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0: Gone 10:05. And coming up, we've got Bebe Rexha's collaboration with David Guetta, as well as a favourite 90s dance track, one of my personal favourites from Lonnie Gordon, and a big hit from Swedish singer Tuvalu. But first,
1: she's an icon, she's a legend, and she is the moment.
0: Of course, we can only be talking about one person. It's Melbourne drag royalty Jimmy the Queen, and this is All I Need.

0: That is beautiful. A new release from Italian DJ Anamar and singer Joji. I hope you are having a beautiful day here on this Tuesday morning. It's coming up to 20 minutes past 10. Before Beautiful, we had Swedish singer Tove Lo, who'll be touring Australia next March. Look out for that one. We heard Grapefruit from her 2022 album Dirt Femme. Now, am I the only one? I only just realised how to pronounce her name. It's obviously Tove Lo, but looking at how it's spelled, you could go with Tove Lo. But as you'll hear in this interview with the singer, I'm not the only one to mispronounce her name.
1: The correct pronunciation name is Tove Lo.
2: Yes.
3: I think also being Swedish and having a very Swedish name, you're used to people, if you travel a lot, everyone's going to butcher it in some way or like pronounce it wrong. So it doesn't bother me that much, you know, to hear the different pronunciations.
1: Well, what's the worst pronunciation you ever heard?
3: Probably something like Tove Lo or something. It's just like that's pretty bad.
0: Okay, I feel better now. I'm not the only one to mispronounce that. But I do know how to pronounce our next artist. It's Sydney duo Cat and Kalmel. They're next on Joy 94.9.
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0: Okay, very shortly, you are going to be hearing Happening All Over Again, that 1990 hit from Lonnie Gordon that the Young Divas tried to cover. But you can't beat the original. It has just stood the test of time as an all-time anthem. But first, we've got Sydney duo Cat and Kalmel and their cover of Zedd's 2012 smash. This is Clarity.

0: That is the latest from British DJ Bless and Terms and Conditions. Got to say, I like that one a lot. Prior to Bless, we had Honey Drunk, a brand new release from Adelaide non-binary singer Effie Isabel. That's the latest from her debut album, Libra Rising. We are going to be keeping the focus on emerging Australian artists coming up because we've got the dance thumper Boys and Girls. And that's from queer local DJs Autone and James Alexander and featuring the vocals of Sydney singer Penelope. That is coming up right next on Joy Daytimes.
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0: Okay, Joysters, it is 25 minutes to 11. Now, Gracie Abrams is about to kick off her global tour to promote her Daughter From Hell album. Now, at this stage, unfortunately, Australia isn't on the list, but hopefully she will make her way down under. Until then, we have her latest Look at My Life coming up. But first, it's local queer DJs Autone and James Alexander, and this is Boys and Girls.

We got

0: Now, if that one does not get you tapping your toes and having a bit of a jig in your chair, then there is something wrong, because that is an all-time anthem. That's the Weather Girls, of course, and it's Raining Men right here at 10:45 on a Tuesday morning. Now, if you want a little bit of a history about that song, It's Raining Men, it was written by Paul Jabara, who had written a lot of songs for Donna Summer, including Last Dance and No More Tears. Now, when he put that song to Donna Summer, she turned it down because, by all accounts, she objected to the term hallelujah. She thought it was a little bit blasphemous. It went on to other artists. Donna Summer turned it down, as I said, and then Cher turned it down. Diana Ross turned it down. And then eventually it ended up with the Weather Girls. We've got a little interview here with Martha Wash, who is one half of the Weather Girls, about how she came to record that very iconic track.
1: Donna Summer turned it down. Barbra Streisand turned it down. Diana Ross turned it down. I think some Cher turned it down. Mm-hmm. And I'm saying to myself, okay. Because he literally begged us to record the song, and we kept saying, no, Paul, nobody's going to buy it. It was just like, okay, Paul, we recorded it. See you later. I remember him shopping the song in the clubs. Please play this song. And the rest is history.
2: And
1: the grandparents dance to it. The parents dance to it. The grandkids dance to it. Everybody dances to it now. It's become a cult classic.
0: Indeed it has. It is an iconic track. And we have plenty more of those, including a top 10 hit from Swedish duo Galantis. That's next on Joy Daytimes.
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0: You are about to hear back-to-back Australian artists. In a minute, you will hear Touch by Helena Zara, followed by Frankston's very own Tones and I, and her top 10 hit, Never Seen the Rain. Speaking of top 10 hits, this one's from 2016. It's Galantis and No Money.

0: We are coming out to the last hour of the morning. It's 2 minutes to 11, and that was Never Seen the Rain from Melbourne's very own Tones and I. Now, haven't seen the rain today, but tomorrow could be a very different story because there is another blast of winter coming our way, from tomorrow. Coming up after a few short messages, we've got Melanie C. We've got also local artists Ivana and Vance Joy. Keep it right here on Joy 94.9.
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0: Okay, it is smack bang on 11 o'clock. We're about to enter the last hour of the morning. And very soon you will hear Drum Machine from former Sporty Spice Melanie C. And you're definitely going to hear a Drum Machine in Ivana's cover of Cascada's Every Time We Touch, which is also coming up. But right now we are kicking off the next music block with British singer Georgia and her inspirational track, This Is Be Free.

0: You are on Joy Daytimes with me, Paul. It's just gone 11:15 here on Tuesday morning. Hope you're having a great day. It is actually turning out to be a bit of a cracker out there today. It's a good one. Okay, that was French DJ Madion, who teamed up with Pop's It Girl Slater for that brand new track, Fire Away. Now, you might have been lucky enough to catch Slater when she toured here last month. She is absolutely everywhere at the moment. Okay, don't go anywhere because the good vibes and great tunes continue right after this message.
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0: Thanks for your company this morning. Now, if you're not familiar with queer Nashville singer Morgan, you really should be. You are about to hear Wonder, his lovely, lovely duet with the gorgeous Sarah Bareilles. Now, if you're a fan of Sarah Bareilles, she's just released a new album called Good Grief, and it is as touching and heartfelt as you would expect from that singer. Speaking of heartfelt and touching, we have a favourite Australian artist coming up. It's Jem Casadale from her just-released debut album. This is All I'm Thinking About.

0: Baker.
1: It's 28 minutes to 12 and we are in the home stretch for the morning. Just then, we closed out that set with two emerging Australian artists. You just heard singer-songwriter Alexia and her tune Faker. Prior to that, we heard from four-piece Sydney band Drax Project and their fresh new track Dada. And we're going to continue to showcase homegrown talent. After this message, we have Adelaide's very own Miss Orange Juicy, as well as one of Australia's most successful artists, Rule. Still, lots more to come in the next half hour. Keep it right here on Joy 94.9.
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1: Okay, squeezing some life out of the disco sound. This is queer Adelaide duo Miss Orange Juicy and their catchy pop gem, Drip Drip Slay. Keep it right here on Joy 94.9 with Paul. Hope you're having a great Tuesday.

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0: It's coming up to 11:45 here on Joy Daytimes, and that was a big dance anthem from another era, wasn't it? That was Toka's Miracle from German trance group Phragma. It was a major tune back in 2000 that reached the top 10 here in Australia. And coming up, we have two artists who know a thing or two about big tunes. It's Taylor Swift and Madonna.
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0: Madonna is about to take us to Danceteria, but first, Taylor Swift is here to tell us all about the fate of Ophelia. You're on Joy.

0: Ricky Martin shaking his bonbon. Can't think of a better way to close out the morning. And I am about to shake my bonbon out of the Joy studio and head home to watch the Emmys. I don't know if you've been following it this morning, but I'm not going to give any spoilers, but it's fair enough to say that there's been one show that's really been picking up the trophies this morning, and it's a bit of a surprise hit. I don't think many people expected this one to be the runaway hit that it has been, but I'm a fan of the show, so it is all good. Okay, thanks for your company this morning. We have news at midday, then Joy Daytimes continues through the afternoon. We are closing out the morning by turning the clock back to 2009 with an absolute belter. It's LaRue and Bulletproof, the number that still fills the dance floors. Until we catch up next time, be kind to one another, enjoy the rest of your day, and bye for now.
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2: 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And we're the hosts of Joy 94.9's The Sound of Now.
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3: There's a new youth music program arriving here on Joy. But what's it all about?
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2: National Radio News.
3: Hello, I'm Laura Devoy. The National Peak Body for Families says a shoe installation on the Lawns of Parliament House is bringing attention to the national crisis in foster and kinship care. 440 pairs of children's shoes have arrived at Parliament House. Families Australia says each pair represents around 100 of the more than 44,000 children and young people in out-of-home care. It's calling for reforms to deliver better outcomes for children and stabilise the system. CEO Suzanne Greenwood has spoken to National Radio News about today's campaign.
4: We're actually asking for the federal government to work with the states and territories on a coordinated national approach, because children and carers shouldn't have to navigate the different system supports and entitlements depending on where they live.
3: The Queensland government says it will ban activists and green groups from objecting to mining projects. Minister for Natural Resources Dale Last says activists, often based thousands of kilometres away in green groups and funded by foreign entities, will no longer be able to have a say on proposals. Legislation will be introduced to State Parliament today. Mr. Last says the government made a commitment to streamline approvals, restore confidence and provide certainty for communities, businesses and workers. The Consumer Watchdog says Australia's two largest airline groups have reported strong financial results despite significantly higher jet fuel prices. Shannon Kirkwood reports.
5: The Qantas Group reported underlying earnings before interest and tax of approximately $2.3 billion. Virgin's were $753 million. The Australian Competition and Consumer Commission says jet fuel prices were nearly 50% higher in late August than in February, and costs are expected to remain elevated, with both Qantas and Virgin forecasting further capacity reductions. The ACCC also found average domestic airfares were generally higher this year than last, and fewer flights arrived on time, but cancellation rates remained low.
3: More than 42,000 Territorians are now vaccinated against diphtheria. The Northern Territory government says more than 90 remote communities received the jabs since March, and vaccination drives are continuing. There have been 331 cases of diphtheria reported in the NT since the 1st of January 2025. The Prime Minister is heading to the United States this week, where he will take part in the United Nations General Assembly. Anthony Albanese will launch Australia's bid for a seat on the UN Security Council. There are five permanent members: the US, UK, China, France and Russia, with 10 non-permanent members elected for two-year terms. Two of those seats are up for grabs in the 2029-30 term, with an election due in June 2028. Mr. Albanese is also expected to meet with numerous world leaders, including US President Donald Trump and UK Prime Minister Andy Burnham. American actress Jean Smart has won the Emmy for Best Actress in a Comedy Series for the fifth time. The Hacks star is the first female performer to win the award for every season of a series. She's also tied for the all-time record of Emmy wins by an actress with eight. Turning to sport, in cricket, a three-match one-day international series between Australia and Zimbabwe will get underway this evening. It's the first time Australia has played in Zimbabwe in over a decade. Mitchell Marsh captains the Australian squad, with the final 11 to be revealed later today. Speaking overnight, he said the team is well prepared.
6: Oh yeah, it feels like a long time ago that, but I'm sure with the amount of homework we've got these days, we're well aware of the conditions and we'll assess them as we face them.
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0: coming up on Joy Drive. Smart glasses are becoming cheaper and more common, and that means we could increasingly be sitting across from someone wearing a camera without knowing whether it's recording. Some businesses are responding with bans, but could banning the glasses themselves create a completely different legal problem? We'll find out. That's Joy Drive after the news with Melissa.
1: 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What about a Talking Mate? 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
3: Radio News.
4: Good afternoon, I'm Melissa Delfs. Australia's peak body for tourism has warned that $3 billion in revenue and 20,000 jobs are at risk ahead of the busy Christmas period. The Nationals and the Australian Tourism Industry Council say the warning comes amid the Labor government's backpacker visa delays. Nationals leader Matt Canavan explained the issue and how it impacts the tourism industry.
5: We want to call out the federal government's go slow on applications, particularly for working holiday makers. Now, for the tourism industry, this is a crucial time for tourism in what is a cost of living crisis. But going into Christmas, we need some hope for the tourism industry. It was a tough time earlier this year when fuel prices skyrocketed. And we need to make sure that our tourism industry is as well placed as possible to do as well as they can.
4: The leader of One Nation has apologised for comments she made about the Prime Minister's mother, which resurfaced on the weekend. Earlier this year, Pauline Hanson said it was not on for people like Anthony Albanese's mother to live in assisted housing for decades. Speaking after an interview today, Ms. Hanson says her comments were not distasteful towards Mr. Albanese's mother, but followed up with an apology.
6: I don't think my comments were derogatory towards his mother at all. I was referring to house permission at that time. So if he's taken offence to it, well, I'm sorry for that.
4: Kimberley children with fetal alcohol spectrum disorder are being let down by a lack of specialists. As Adam Evans from NIRS News reports, that's the message from Aboriginal community leaders.
7: WA Children's Court President Hilton Quayles says he can't access enough psychiatrists or paediatricians north of Perth to assess children before the courts. The 2018 study found more than a third of children assessed at Banksia Hill Detention Centre has FASD. More than 200 people marched through Fitzroy Crossing last week, demanding better access to diagnosis and treatment for FASD. A coronial inquest into the deaths of 13 Kimberley children and young people 7 years ago recommended more money for FASD prevention, diagnosis and treatment. If this story's raised any issues for you, please call 13 Yarn on 13 92 76.
4: The National Peak Body for Families is asking federal politicians to help deliver better outcomes for carers and children in out-of-home care. Families Australia has invited MPs to be part of the conversation. It's brought 440 pairs of children's shoes to the lawns of Parliament House, a representation of the thousands of children and young people in out-of-home care. CEO Suzanne Greenwood has told National Radio News there must be a coordinated national approach to help stabilise the system. She's spoken about the response to today's campaign.
8: We're really keen to have the opportunity to understand the position of foster carers in Australia and the challenges they face and what we can do better to support children in foster care.
4: And the drum kit played by late Midnight Oil founder Rob Hurst across more than four decades is set to go on show at the Australian Museum of Performing Arts. The 1979 Black Ludwig touring and recording kit is part of the second exhibition held at the museum in Melbourne. Encore shows off 50 years of Australia's performing arts history through a display of 50 objects, with the drum kit one of the standouts of the exhibition. And turning to sport, Logan Morris has re-signed with the Brisbane Lions. Drafted in 2023, the 21-year-old made his AFL debut the following year and was a member of the Lions' last two premiership teams and earned his first All-Australian blazer this year. Morris will remain at the club until at least the end of 2029.
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0: It's 4 minutes past four. Welcome to Joy Drive. I'm Warren Andrew. Thanks for joining us this afternoon on the show. Yes, we'll be talking about smart glasses as businesses are responding with lots of bans, but could banning the glasses themselves create a completely different legal problem? We'll find out today on Drive. Plus, what happens when you take music that was written hundreds of years ago and try to hear it the way its composer might have heard it? We're going to meet one of the world's great keyboard players and discover why the instrument you play can completely change the music you thought you knew. That's coming up on Joy Drive today. We talk a lot about learning to love ourselves. What happens when somebody else loves you before you've learned how to believe you're worth loving? Well, that's sitting underneath the gorgeous little Brazilian film Here the Whole Time on Netflix. First love, body image, bullying, and the stories we tell ourselves about who could possibly find us attractive. Susie Rong will join us, and I'm looking forward to that conversation, as always, with Susie. But up next, how good do we have to be at being an ally before we're brave enough to speak up? Well, coming up, we're talking about the fear of getting it wrong, why the smallest actions can sometimes matter enormously, and what makes us feel like we genuinely belong. It's an important conversation. Please don't miss it. It's your drive show, so join in the conversation. The text number 0427 569 949, or message directly from the Joy app.
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0: It's a jade plastic box on Joy Drive. Coming up next, how good do we have to be at being an ally before we're brave enough to speak up? Coming up, we're talking about the fear of getting it wrong, maybe why the smallest actions can sometimes matter enormously, and what makes us feel like we genuinely belong. That's coming up next on Drive.
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0: Radio.
1: There can be a strange pressure around allyship. We might care deeply about the people around us, want them to feel safe and included, and then hesitate because we're worried we'll use the wrong word, maybe ask the wrong question or somehow make things worse. But if everybody waits until they know exactly what to say, who ends up doing the speaking? And maybe allyship isn't about having all the answers anyway. Maybe it's much more ordinary than that, noticing who's included, who isn't, and being willing to do something about it. Well, joining us are Hannah Hosking, Senior Manager, Network Roadmaps at NBN, former co-chair of its Pride Committee, and Bianca Hall, Capability and Communications Manager, and the current NBN Pride co-chair. Hannah and Bianca, welcome to Drive.
2: Hi. Thank you for having us.
3: Thank you so much.
1: Do you think one of the biggest things stopping us from being better allies is simply the fear that we'll get it wrong?
2: Absolutely. I've definitely felt that as I'm part of the community, but also being part of the community doesn't mean I'm not an ally to other parts of those other parts of the community. So I've felt the fear, and I can understand why people might hesitate when they're asking a question or trying to stand up for someone else. So,
1: and I feel that's a really good point, isn't it? Because I was thinking about this today before you came in, and I was thinking, you know, being an ally, it's not one way, is it? It's about us also stepping up and being allies for other parts of the community and other communities as well.
3: Yeah, I don't think people actually genuinely understand how much being an ally is about learning. It's a learning journey. I think most people think that being an ally means you become fully formed, you know.
1: Drink this potion.
3: Absolutely. And all of a sudden you've got all the knowledge. But really it's just about being like coming into a community with open arms, being empathetic and willing to listen.
1: If we strip away some of the language around, say, active allyship, what does being an ally look like in an ordinary day? I mean, you're both in corporate world. What's it look like in that world?
2: I think it's very much visibility. It's if you've got a voice at a table, use that for people that might not have that voice. It's little signals of safety so that people in your team or in other teams know that they've got someone that they can talk to, someone that isn't going to judge them for their identity. Yeah,
3: it's certainly about stepping up. You know, little steps make such a big difference for everybody feeling safe at work. And I think the workplace is one of those things where we underrate how important it is to feel safe.
1: Is NBN a leader in this area?
2: I'd say yes.
3: Yeah, we've certainly made huge milestones in the last few years, and certainly as a place to be, and compared to, I guess, some of my previous workplaces, it's not just about lip service. It's not just showing up for a couple of days of the year and saying, hey, we support this. Everybody who's in the Pride Committee and all the leaders have been absolutely fantastic in supporting us.
1: Mm. Which is, ironically, we often think of tech industries, engineering, IT, et cetera, as being a little bit behind in those areas. So how's it feel compared to, say, some of the other telcos?
2: It's been great. I've been really privileged to be in teams where my manager stands up. They've built out the capacity for me to then go and be part of the Pride Committee and start projects to make NBN more broadly like a better place to work. And so I've been really lucky. I haven't felt that we're behind in most areas of telco. I've worked at other telcos in the past, and NBN, it's been my whole journey here has been
3: really good. Bianca and I have worked really hard, and all the Pride committees worked really hard on making sure that NBN's a platinum winner of the AWEI Awards, the Australian Workplace Equity and Inclusion Awards, and that's a lot of hard work.
1: What are the small things we can do at work with friends or within our families? What are the small things that we can do? You mentioned before about, you know, you don't sort of come with a certificate and all of a sudden you're the guru of being an ally. What are the small things you can start with and perhaps say, you know what, this is enough for now, and then I'll take the next step from there?
3: Yeah, I think the conversation's a big one. Leaders in particular really need to lead by doing, and it's a top-down approach instead of a bottom-up approach. So they really need to start inviting more inclusion in terms of allyship programs, in terms of, you know, learning about different parts of the LGBTQ community, and particularly signs visibility, such as a pride lanyard, putting your pronouns in your emails.
2: Yeah, I think it's the it doesn't need to be loud, it just needs to be visible. So that's, the lanyard, the pronouns, the changing your language just slightly. I've been working in teams that develop software, and previously they would talk about the user of that software and it would be, well, okay, so he's going to be using it in this way, but changing that to just a they, like it's part of English. it's English. You can use they, you don't need to assume. And that's not just for the LGBTQIA plus community, but also in male-dominated fields.
1: Bianca and Hannah, what happens if you get it wrong, though? Because I know a lot of people are scared of speaking up because they think, you know, I don't want to offend someone. What if I get the pronouns wrong? Do we need to make room for errors?
3: Look, nobody's going to be perfect. And I think the myth of the perfect ally is something that's quite pervasive. I think for what most of my friends have said is, look, mistakes will happen. Mm. They just don't want to carry the emotional labor of what happens afterwards. So just apologize in the moment, correct yourself, and then move on.
1: There's an assumption, isn't there, that being an ally means you're being passionate, you're outspoken, you're ready to take on every battle. Is that setting the bar, do you reckon, in the wrong place? Does that scare people off?
2: I think it does, but I don't think you need to be outspoken and loud, and you don't need to always get it right. But part of it is also just becoming comfortable with being wrong, because that's what scares people a lot is they don't want to be wrong. They don't want being told off, which I don't think they feel like they're being told off if it's just, oh, hi, my pronouns are they, them, for example. You're not being told off. It's just a slight correction, and then sitting and being comfortable with that.
3: It's not always easy to be comfortable with the uncomfortable.
2: Yes.
1: Exactly. We're chatting with Hannah Hosking and Bianca Hall from the NBN about allyship, pride, belonging, and why being supportive doesn't require us to be absolutely perfect, which I like about this down-to-earth conversation. Can someone be quiet by nature, maybe a bit of an introvert, and still be a really effective ally?
3: 100%. I think the quiet ones are the best allies, if I'll be perfectly honest, because they're often the ones where if they see discrimination, they're more likely to call it out through the appropriate channels. Mm. And they're also more likely to go up to the person afterwards and say, actually, I noticed this. Are you okay? And just those little gestures can mean the world to somebody who's going through a really hard time.
1: You both talk about sort of visible actions being important. We touched on that before. Why does visibility matter if somebody already knows privately that they support us?
3: Oh, gosh. I mean, I remember a conversation I had with somebody ages ago where they said they walked into a room and they saw a pride flag and they got really offended because where's their pride, where's their straight flag?
1: Oh.
3: And I think I counted that with, well, tell me the last time you walked into a room where you didn't feel like you belonged.
1: Were they silent?
3: Yeah. So visibility matters because the emotional labor, the juggling, the mental hurdles of, am I safe in here? How much of myself can I reveal? How much of my mask do I need to wear in this moment? It's exhausting. And over a period of time, it becomes this unseen burden. And for some people, where they sort of want you to literally and metaphorically go back into the closet so that they don't have to deal with it, they don't take into account that somebody else's ongoing challenges, they're not willing to make room for it with their comfortability.
1: How can a small sign of support change the experience for someone who isn't sure whether they're safe to be themselves, if it's one of those small signs?
2: Just a feeling of belonging and not having to mask your words or how you talk about your personal life, and knowing that the person that you're speaking to has shown small signs of support, which means that there's a chance that they're going to support you, and it doesn't need to be overt or anything obvious, but
3: yeah, it's a difference between somebody saying, what did you do over the weekend, and saying, well, my partner and I went to the movies, as opposed to my wife and I went to the movies. It's a huge difference.
1: Hannah, you're also a sexologist, so you work in an area where conversations about identity, sexuality, and relationships can be incredibly personal. Has that taught you anything about how we approach someone with curiosity without making them feel like they have to educate us?
3: Yeah, there's a difference between, I guess, having a conversation versus somebody feeling like they're being lectured to. whereas the difference was that, I paid to go get lectured to. For somebody else, I think they just want to be included in the conversation in a way where they don't feel like they're completely lost. Mm. So it is about being having a welcome space to ask questions and having a welcome space to learn things where people, as Bianca said, where they feel they're not going to get yelled at.
1: Bianca, I feel like I'm qualified to say this because I have an engineering background. I know what tech people can be like. Have you had any really stubborn ones that have really, you know, the penny's dropped and they've thought, wow, my whole thinking and approach is completely wrong?
2: Not specific people, but yes, in comments, in anonymous surveys. People love to come out in an anonymous survey, but we've recently launched a learning and have seen some of the feedback come through where people have said, I didn't know so much of the history and so much of why it's important for there still to be pride parades and for why I should put my pronouns in my bio. So there was a lot that was still unknown, and I mean, I feel like I was in a bit of a bubble before because I was like, doesn't everyone know that? Like, I thought this was the basics.
1: That's a really good point.
2: But it turned out even people who I would have thought are allies, and they are allies, they also didn't know a lot of that. So not really anyone stubborn. I haven't run into that in person yet. So
1: when you look at the Pride Network and the impact that that can have on a company like NBN, for example, when you do hear those stories or you receive those anonymous surveys, how does that feel?
3: Look, sometimes you get comments where people sort of will say things like, look, I don't understand why we need to talk about LGBTQ plus or religion or politics. You know, we never did that back in my day. But then you also get comments from people saying, yeah, I'm in my 50s and this is the first time I've ever felt welcomed to be my whole self in a workplace. And it brings tears to your eyes. Yeah, it's really touching.
1: For someone in our Drive family thinking, you know what, I support my LGBTQIA plus friends, family or colleagues, but I've never really thought of myself as an ally, what would you want them to know? What's one small way they could show that support more visibly?
3: I think translating intention and beliefs into action. So checking in on them, having a conversation. There's so many little small steps, but it's also by learning how to follow as opposed to leading.
1: Hannah and Bianca, thank you so much for joining us today. We've run out of time, but good to see that there's some progress going on out there in corporate world. Thanks for joining us.
3: Thank you so much.
1: That was Hannah Hosking, Senior Manager, Network Roadmaps, not Max, at NBN, and former Pride Co-Chair, and Bianca Hall, Capability and Communications Manager, and also the NBN Pride Co-Chair. 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
0: Sometimes the best interview ideas come from a conversation completely away from the radio. And I was having dinner with Andy Mack last week, and it occurred to me that although we know him very well here at Joy as a presenter and an occasional fill-in host on Drive, there's another creative side to Andy that we haven't really explored before. So I said, Andy, you're going to get on the other side of the microphone for once.
2: Okay, good.
0: Because whilst we both do host Drive, we're never in the room together.
2: No, that is a shame. We should just come and do a show together one day.
0: So we were talking, and I realised over dinner last week that I know the radio side of you pretty well, but I don't think I've ever properly asked you about the children's books.
2: Yeah,
0: now,
2: yeah.
0: Tell us about that. Andy writes children's books. How did that begin?
2: I loved reading growing up, but the time I loved reading the most was sort of age 8 to age 14 maybe or something. And so I had this urge to write books for that sort of age group called middle grade. And I sort of did my first attempt at uni, which is 40 years ago. But I've continued. And I worked on one book for a long time and had lots of rejections. And I've sort of got better, I guess, at doing it. I've sort of done four books. One I did a couple of years ago, I got into three bookshops and I got ACT, Canberra's Safe Schools Program book, 30 copies to give out because it had some queer characters in it. And then more recently, my last attempt, one of the publishing companies said to me, oh, we would have published this several years ago, but costs have gone up too much since COVID. So I haven't ever quite got a publishing deal, but I print up 100 copies and sell them to friends. So I've sold like 350-odd copies of various books. Sell them to friends and, you know, friends' families and things like that. I'm working on my fourth one right now. It's nearly done. I'll be sending it to publishers in about a month. And then if that all fails, which it probably will, I'll print up copies next year and flog it on Facebook and to friends and, yeah.
0: Tell us about who does the illustrations because they're amazing.
2: Oh, me.
0: Do them?
2: Yeah, yeah.
0: So you do everything, the writing and the
2: painting as well. Yeah. So I do. They're not, they only have a cover illustration. They're not illustrated all the way through. I do paintings on the side as well. That's sort of my other hobby.
0: Andy, tell us about the books themselves. Who are we meeting and what sort of world are you inviting kids into?
2: Okay, my current one's quite different. I'll tell you in a sec about that. The previous two are about kids who are orphans who get involved in bigger, dangerous criminal things accidentally and sort of have to work their way out of them. My stories often have sort of odd families that are not normal and maybe not good communicators but still sort of care about each other and get through together.
0: So they're real.
2: Yeah, but they're exaggerated. So my one 3 projects ago was called Sybilla Dankworth and Her Unusual Uncles, and it was a whole weather criminals trying to control the weather and sort of the good guys trying to sort them out. The one I've got out now is called The Estate of Thackeray Osgood, and it's a little boy who finds out his great grandfather runs like the mafia and is about to die, and everyone in the family, it's a little bit slightly violent, everyone in the family wants to kill each other to get to the top of the organization because of the dying great grandfather, and the little boy has to keep alive, and that's sort of the adventure of it. Anyway, and then my current one that's quite different that I'm doing, it's called Happily Never After, and it's Snow White, Cinderella, Rapunzel and Sleeping Beauty get together, have a drink of champagne and realise they're all engaged to Prince Charming.
0: Oh, no!
2: Yeah, and so their lesbian friend Red Riding Hood says, right, Prince Charming's going down. And so it's them sort of becoming a SWAT team and trying to get rid of Prince Charming. So, yeah, that'll be a number of months away till it's out, though.
0: I'm looking forward to reading that one. When you said, you know, the criminals trying to control the weather, I mean, are you talking about climate change there and polluters being criminals?
2: And then I sort of invented lots of pseudoscience weapons that would, you know, control it and the good guys have to, stop the bad guys and...
0: I love it. We're chatting with our very own Andy Mack, Joy presenter, occasional drive, fill-in host, and as we're discovering, children's book author.
2: Yes, and I do Three Chords and the Truth on a Sunday.
0: Of course you do too. I didn't mention
2: that. 1 till 3 p.m., yep.
0: Now, writing for children's books, it looks very simple when it's done well, but I imagine that simplicity is quite deceptive. Am I right?
2: Yeah, I think so, yes. I've learnt a lot. Yeah, so my first book I attempted, I did for decades. And I've learnt a lot. It's, you know, so much is about character and fun and, I don't know, you need to test things and, have laughter in there. And, I don't know.
0: Does working on radio, does that help you write the books and vice versa? Does writing help you communicate better on radio?
2: I'd say that more, maybe. Certainly, like, conversations are important, but conversations in a book are not quite the same as real conversations. You sort of have to, I don't know, have them slightly different, but I think I would say more writing conversations helps you on radio with your discussions, because again, us just conversing on radio is not quite real either. We need to really listen to each other and not talk over each other. So they're both a bit odd and slightly unnatural, but maybe they help each other a bit.
0: What does it feel like when you hear one of your books has connected with a kid or a family?
2: Oh, I love it. Yeah, I get joy from writing them. Every chapter sort of exciting, but certainly with the last couple of books, some friend's child has sent a message back to me, "It's the best book I've ever read, and I'm so excited I'm going to read it again." And it's just really amazing to get that.
0: Andy, before we let you go, Three Chords and the Truth.
2: Yes.
0: You did have a question about it in there. Tell us about the show if we don't know what it is.
2: It is a roots music show, which is blues, country, folk and gospel music, designed for people who aren't into that sort of music. So it's really the accessible end of that music for people who know nothing to go, I didn't know I'd enjoy a bit of gospel music or a bit of blues. So Sundays, 1 till 3 p.m., listen in. We really try and select the music carefully that it's something you haven't heard, but something you'll go, I'm really quite into that.
0: Andy, good to chat with you. Great to find out about the storytelling.
2: Thank you,
0: Warren. I'm looking forward to the book. You're going to come back when it's ready.
2: Yeah, I will.
0: All right. We'll listen to you on Sunday.
2: Yep. Thanks heaps.
0: Thanks.
1: Joy Drive. Love.

0: Making it up. Loving, I'm living, so we turn it up.
1: Coming up next on Joy Drive. 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Well, some businesses are responding with bans, but could banning the glasses themselves create a completely different legal problem? We'll find out next on Drive.
2: Joy Drive.
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1: You walk into a cafe and someone at the next table is wearing smart glasses. They look in your direction. Are they recording you? And would you even know? Well, that uncertainty is starting to cause some concern. We've now seen businesses and public facilities introduce restrictions, but it turns out simply putting up a sign saying no smart glasses may not be as straightforward as it sounds. So where does our right to privacy meet someone else's right to use technology they may genuinely rely on? Well, Mark Giancaspro is a senior lecturer in law at Adelaide University. Mark, welcome to Drive.
2: Thank you very much for having me.
1: Now, if I own a cafe, a restaurant or a shop, can I simply put a sign on the door tomorrow saying no smart glasses, or is that where I could immediately run into trouble?
2: That's a tricky question. look, any private business owner can impose whatever terms of entry they like. So the law allows you to do that. But the one limitation on that rule is that those terms must be lawful, i.e. they cannot contravene another law. The issue with saying no smart glasses on entry is those smart glasses can in some cases support, for example, a disability with things like in-eye line capturing of text and whatnot. And so I query if by outright banning you may actually run afoul of any discrimination laws, which do permit the use of such devices and prohibit discrimination on the basis of disability. So the short answer is, yeah, you can say it, but I think you're going to run into trouble.
1: So let's flip this around then, because we also want to feel comfortable when we're out. If somebody wearing smart glasses is looking directly at us, do we have any legal right to know whether they're recording us or not?
2: Yeah, good question. It sort of depends where you are. So if you're in a public setting, for example, out on the street or in a public park or whatnot, there's actually no general right to privacy, at least in most Australian jurisdictions. There is a limited right to privacy, a private right to privacy in Queensland. But outside of that, you really don't have any options. Now, in a private setting, it's a bit different. So to use your cafe example, if someone's using these devices looking at you, potentially recording your conversation, for example, that could be more problematic. There are actually surveillance laws which are operating in every state and territory. These glasses will count as a surveillance device, an optical or visual surveillance device, audio surveillance. What that means is that unless you have consent or another lawful reason or excuse, you can't actually record a private conversation either with yourself involved or with others involved. So that's where it might actually be potentially an issue, yes. Otherwise, there's really not all that much you can do, or at least you can certainly try. But again, I think you'll potentially run into a bit of strife.
1: Mark, what about the manufacturers of the glasses themselves? Is there a requirement that there's some sort of indicator, albeit, you know, a red flashing LED light or something that shows that the device is recording at the time, or can a manufacturer just have blank glasses?
2: To the best of my knowledge, there aren't currently any branding or marking standards for these devices. I'm happy to be corrected on that front, but at least to my knowledge, no. It's simply a design element. To make the lenses on smart glasses more prominent, that's of course up to you. But most companies, I would think, would try to make them look more refined and stylish and therefore try to make the camera as invisible as possible. So, I don't know if there's any, and I'm fairly confident in saying there's no actual requirement to sort of mark these devices as being smart devices with lenses, things like that. I haven't heard that there's soon going to be some functionality imposed upon certain models, which will actually prevent them from operating in certain settings, or at least will have a button or a light emitting itself if it's being used as a recording device. So that will make it obvious, but at the moment, as far as I'm aware, there's nothing there.
1: I feel like with technology, it gets out there and then, it's almost like the horse bolts and we try and then claw back our privacy afterwards. Do you think we'll get to a point where we think, you know what, this technology is coming, let's sort of sort it out first before we release it into the public, or is that wishful thinking?
2: Yeah, that's a good question. I don't know if the horse has bolted to the point we can't catch it. It's certainly running faster than we are. The problem is artificial intelligence technology is just evolving so rapidly that any attempts to curtail it or regulate it will fast the eclipse. So I think what we might actually be best off doing is some kind of flexible and uniform response. And by that I mean something national scale, to sort of pick up any inconsistencies in the surveillance laws and other laws across the states, and also something which is flexible enough to adapt. So the problem with making laws is, you know, they're hard to pass, they're harder to change. I think we need some sort of soft regulatory instrument. I don't know what that would look like. But yeah, something obviously needs to be done, otherwise you're quite right, the horse will bolt beyond the point that we can actually adequately protect people's privacy.
1: We're chatting with Mark Giancaspro from Adelaide University about smart glasses, privacy, and just how far businesses can legally go in restricting them. Mark, Brisbane City Council, I understand, has taken a bit of a different approach at its public pools, restricting non-consensual recording rather than simply banning smart glasses. Is that closer to how businesses should be handling this, do you think?
2: Yes, absolutely. I actually think they've struck the right balance between protecting the privacy of individuals, and particularly vulnerable individuals like children, trying to balance that or counterbalance that against the rights of people to use these devices, particularly where it's needed to support, for example, a disability or an affliction. I do think that's safer. It's also probably more consistent with the surveillance laws, which do allow recording of private conversations with consent and with appropriate legal justification. Credit to Brisbane City Council for trying to get that balance right. Look, it's going to be challenged anyway. I expect there'll be people complaining one way or another, but if you're asking what the best approach is, then I think that's probably the safest grounds what they've attempted to do there, rather than a blanket ban, which I honestly think will just end in some sort of turmoil or legal challenge.
1: What about if a venue says, you know what, you need to hand over your smart glasses? Can a business confiscate them if they are recording without consent and that is their policy?
2: Yeah, see, this is a bit of a legal grey area. Again, if you have terms of entry at your private business, that is completely fine as long as you're not breaking the law with those terms. And I don't see how it's any different to, you know, confiscating certain devices on entry, which is pretty common in places like pubs and clubs, for certain events and things like that. So I don't know if that's overly controversial, particularly if they're getting them back. If they intend to detain the goods permanently, I do think that's a problem. And again, you'll probably run into trouble with property and other laws there. But overall, I think it's probably okay to restrain use. I would still be loath to actually take the devices, even if it was temporary. I think what I would be more tempted to do if a business was a little more concerned is say, well, we don't want you to use them. You can have them, but don't use them to record or things like that. Again, I still think that's an issue because the recording function often supports transcription. So for people who have a hearing impairment, for example, they might actually need to have the recording going so that they can record a conversation and then later sort of be able to determine what was said to them or around them. The short answer there is I think I would still be nervous about confiscation. I think limiting use like Brisbane Council did is probably the safer bet.
1: A few SMSs have come in. One says, "Our smart glasses like Ray-Ban has a white LED light flashing when the smart glass is recording a video." Yep. But there's no consistency there, is there?
2: No, not at all. And look, that's the leading model on the market. So, it's a great example from the caller. I do think if that, for example, could be deactivated or disguised, that would be a problem. Although I'm told that there will soon be evolutions in that technology whereby if you try to cover the light, it won't actually function correctly. And so again, I think it's going to be a bit of a challenge for the manufacturers as well, because they're also involved here. Yeah. They're a stakeholder. They want this product to be used and sold widely. If they're, is every business on every corner suddenly saying you can't, that's a problem for the manufacturer as well. So yeah, it's going to be really tricky, I think, moving forward, because it's not only the consumers and businesses that need to adapt, it's the manufacturers as well.
1: Mark, really good conversation. Thank you so much for joining us today. Really appreciate it.
2: No, pleasure. Thanks for having me. Great chat.
1: Thank you. Mark Giancaspro, Senior Lecturer in Law at Adelaide University on the surprisingly complicated legal line between smart glasses, privacy and accessibility. If you missed that chat, you can catch it on the Joy Drive podcast.
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0: Cyril Breathless on Joy Drive, 1 minute past five. Coming up after the news with Melissa, Susie Rong will join me on the radio.
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3: Radio News. Hello, I'm Elisa Delfs. Artificial intelligence companies have issued dire warnings about the evolution of the tech, but major world leaders like the President of the United States have downplayed the threat. At least three companies have warned of significant risks, but Australia's tech boss says the government is working on safeguards. Speaking to News 24 today, Assistant Minister for Digital Economy Andrew Charlton outlined some of the measures.
4: The Australian Safety Institute for AI, which is working on precisely the types of problems that these tech leaders have identified, actions on privacy, actions on surveillance pricing, actions on workplace safety. We've got an across-the-board government safety agenda to make sure that as AI comes into Australia, we mitigate the harms that it represents.
3: The consumer watchdog says Australia's two largest airline groups have reported strong financial results despite significantly higher jet fuel prices. Shannon Kirkwood reports.
5: The Qantas Group reported underlying earnings before interest and tax of approximately $2.3 billion. Virgin's were $753 million. The Australian Competition and Consumer Commission says jet fuel prices were nearly 50% higher in late August than in February, and costs are expected to remain elevated, with both Qantas and Virgin forecasting further capacity reductions. The ACCC also found average domestic airfares were generally higher this year than last, and fewer flights arrived on time. The cancellation rates remained low.
3: The leader of One Nation has slammed criticism that her party released its migration policy without costings or details, saying the plan to cut temporary migrants by 750,000 over 3 years could cost billions of dollars and would thrust Australia into a recession. Speaking to News 24, Pauline Hanson justified her party's plans.
6: Do you trust these economists, what they come out and say? Because I don't. I don't believe they always get it right as well. By taking the migration figures back to 2017, did the economy crash at that time? No, they didn't.
3: Meanwhile, the Shadow Housing Minister has acknowledged the opposition does have a similar policy looking at cuts to migration. But Andrew Bragg told the ABC they're putting in the hard yards to ensure it works.
7: We have to get all the details right. I mean, they can announce and re-announce their policies and say crazy stuff about Aboriginal people and whatever else, and they can kind of maybe try and get away with that as a sort of a challenger party. But we have to be responsible and make sure we get all the details right.
3: And the New South Wales government will extend strict youth bail laws as political opponents pitch a controversial adult crime, adult time crackdown on young offenders. Today, the state announced it will table legislation to extend temporary bail limitations for 2 more years and introduce a pilot program for at-risk regional children. The limitation raises the threshold that car theft and break and enter repeat offenders must meet to receive bail. Judges must have a higher degree of confidence the young person will not re-offend before they can permit their release. And taking a look at sport now, in NRL, team lists have been handed down ahead of week 2 of the finals this weekend. Angus Crichton will return from a foot injury for the Roosters when they take on the Sharks this Saturday. Cronulla has made one change, with backup hooker Jaden Beryl recalled on the bench for his 5th NRL game. Meantime, Jackson Ford has been sidelined for the Dolphins with an ankle injury, while Morgan Gannon will take his place when they battle the Knights, who bring back rower Dylan Lucas back from injury for the clash in the reserves.
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0: Welcome back to Joy Drive. Warren Andrew here. Thanks for your company this afternoon. What happens when you take music that was written hundreds of years ago and you try to hear it the way its composer might have heard it? Well, we're going to meet one of the world's great keyboard players and discover why the instrument you play can completely change the music you thought you knew. That's coming up this hour before 6 o'clock on Joy Drive. Also, we talk a lot about learning to love ourselves, but what happens when somebody else loves you before you've learned how to believe you're worth loving? Well, that's sitting underneath the gorgeous little Brazilian film, Here the Whole Time, which is on Netflix first love, body image, bullying, and the stories we tell ourselves about who could possibly find us attractive. Susie Rong will join me for that conversation. Would love it if you joined us as well. The text number 0427 569 949 or message directly from the Joy app. Get in touch.
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0: 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Love it. 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
1: Hello, a hay fever affected Susie Rong.
2: A little bit raspy today. Hello, Warren. Are you ready for another overly personal question for your Tuesday afternoon?
1: Yes, I never know what you're going to ask me, Susie. Why don't we
2: reveal it? Do you pay a lot of attention to how much you weigh?
1: No. No, not at all. No. No, honestly, I don't at all. I don't care about it. I've always believed in composition as opposed to weight. Maybe it's because I studied physics. I never couldn't care less about how much I weigh. In fact, the higher it goes, the better I feel.
2: Ah, what's composition, though?
1: Like, you know, how much is made up of, you know, muscle, fat, water, the percentage. I tend to go by that more.
2: So is that something that you pay a lot of attention to?
1: Not a lot. I probably step on the contraption, and I'll call it that, because it looks like that every few months, and check sort of where I am at, but I'm not obsessed by it as such. I remember as a kid we always had those, you know, the bathroom scales underneath the bench. I think it was measured in stone as opposed to kilograms, and I probably hopped on that a little bit too much. But I couldn't care less about the number, about how much I weigh, but I know not everyone's like that. But for me, no, not at all. It's more how I feel. You know, how am I feeling in my pants? Like, yesterday I was wearing shorts, Susie, and I had to keep my hand in my pocket. I was walking the dog because I kept falling down. I had to keep them up.
2: How much exercise do you take? I'm wondering, how does a person decide that for themselves?
1: I don't. Well, look, it's individual, I suppose. I don't know. I do my four times a week weight training and walk as much as I can and ride my bike once a year to work. That was my New Year's resolution last year, ride every day to work, but it's been too cold, so I haven't. But, yeah, it's individual.
2: All right, so you've set these parameters yourself, for example, four yes. days a week at the gym.
1: Yes.
2: So you set this concept of 4 days a gym being 4 days a week at the gym being the right number. Did you decide this a long time ago?
1: No, it's just it works. And, you know, I use a personal trainer. They're not cheap. So four's all I can afford. That's all. And if I go by myself, I won't do anything, Susie. I'll sit in the corner and won't do anything. I'll just leave. I'll go have a coffee or something. I just have no motivation to exercise by myself. I don't know. I never have. And I never will. What about you, Susie? How often do you go to the gym?
2: I exercise every day. I do 30 minutes on my elliptical before lunch, oh. and then I do 20 minutes Pilates before bed.
1: Oh, wow, before bed.
2: Yeah.
1: Does that help you sleep?
2: It does, I think. I think it does. But essentially, it's just basically, I feel like, just a bare minimum that doesn't scare me off too much.
1: Yeah.
2: Like, yeah, just what my psychology can handle so that I don't skip the routine too much.
1: You know, I agree. And I think that's what it comes to. For me, it's about what works, what's practical. I mean, I would love to go every day and be obsessed with it, etc., but I haven't got the time, to be honest, or the money to do it. So I've got to be realistic. And I think that's what people should be, realistic. But you know what we need to say? Exercise is an individual thing. Get your own medical advice before you take something up rather than base it on Susie or my experience. Susie Rong, why are you asking about exercise?
2: Just because of this week's movie and how it tried to talk about children who are overweight and who get bullied about that. And I'm just thinking about how do we get out of this stigma, you know, as people who worry about ourselves being not looking great or not being healthy enough, and then also policing how other people look. I think that's a very tricky thing that I don't know if anybody has the answers.
1: It's
2: really
1: a vicious cycle too, isn't it?
2: Yeah, because if you are hard on other people, you tend to be hard on yourself as well, which isn't always healthy.
1: Susie Rong, if you do Pilates before bed, does it make you more flexible in bed?
2: I hope so. But you know, maybe I'll ask people for you.
1: Can you do, let's do a survey and I want the results. A survey. I'll type up a form. You can put a little sort of pamphlet thing on your wall as they enter. Grab one, fill it out with one of these pencils and pop it in the sort of anonymous box.
2: Look, I choose Pilates because I find it the least strenuous.
1: Right.
2: I find that it does the job. I feel like really healthy and fit from it, and it kind of shapes my body enough that I'm happy with it, without me kind of feeling like it's torture. You know, when I used to do more conventional gym visits, I'd never like those things. I never liked those things, and it would become really hard for me to find the discipline to stick with it. But when I discovered Pilates, I thought, oh, this is good enough, and I kind of enjoy it.
1: The thing I like about Pilates is you can do it in a group, and I find, you know, there's an instructor. That's what I need. I can't just do something on my own. It's just, not interested, no motivation. And it's probably why when I was watching the show last night, which we'll hear about shortly, called Here the Whole Time, which is on Netflix, Susie, I saw myself, including the hair. It was like watching me as a kid, but without all that confidence that he had. Let's talk about it. It's called Here the Whole Time. It's on Netflix. Susie, give us your review.
2: It's the school holidays, and teenager Felipe cannot wait to hide at home so that he can take a break from the constant bullying he suffers. Unfortunately, his mother has agreed to let Caio stay over for 2 whole weeks, which is really not ideal, as Caio looks exactly like the type of high school jock who relishes in tormenting Felipe every day of school. Brazilian film Here the Whole Time, available on Netflix, tells the story of gay youth, but from a slightly different perspective. This is, for once, not really a coming-out story. Felipe's mother seems to have always known that he's gay, and everyone at school has always been able to identify it from Felipe's effeminate demeanor. Here the Whole Time is more concerned with how someone like Felipe, who is gay and overweight, has to deal with bullying in a world that remains stubbornly discriminatory against fats and femmes. Felipe is portrayed as a smart and spirited kid, but we can see that no matter how much of a sensible person he is a no match for the vicious bullies. It will come as no surprise that in the 2 weeks that Caio stays over, a relationship blossoms between the two boys, and Felipe's school holidays turns out to be great after all. Here the Whole Time offers a delightful look at queer teens who, in this more progressive era, have learned not to deal in self-hatred. Instead, they have self-belief, even if they are surrounded by bigotry. This means that Felipe's story doesn't start conventionally at a hopelessly tragic place, leading us to discover that his emotional journey turns out to be a somewhat moderate one, which left me at the end feeling slightly ambivalent about the whole experience. Here the Whole Time is probably better thought of as a romantic comedy, which is not a genre that I particularly enjoy. It's a sweet little movie with not much that challenges anybody, although its portrayals of bigger bodies is meaningful in helping us interrogate the oppressive ways we think about each other's sizes and shapes. I would also point out that Caio is considerably darker skinned than Felipe, but that difference is never dealt with explicitly, which I think is a missed opportunity within something that clearly intends to address social prejudice. Overall, Here the Whole Time is a little middle of the road for me, but younger viewers who want to see a queer romance would likely find it a real delight. Warren, how old were you at your first snog?
1: Snog? Oh, I think I snogged a girl in primary school, actually. I did.
2: Primary school?
1: I did. Oh. Yeah, and then I thought, well, what happens now? I don't know what to do. I did. I snogged a girl. Lisa, if you're listening, I've lost contact with you. Are you still there? And
2: she turned you gay.
1: Well, no, she made out that I was like we were a couple together, and like all we did was that one kiss. It probably wasn't even a snog. I can't remember. But, you know, but she made out like we were going out. We were boyfriends and girlfriends. And I was like, oh, my God. What have I done? But it didn't. It sort of, I don't know, it finished. Somehow it finished. I think I didn't probably live up to her expectations at the time, Susie. But that was my first snog. My first probably, I would say, late teens was my first, you know, same-sex snog. Snog.
2: Right.
1: Snog. You
2: first
1: mean kiss, don't you?
2: Meant
1: like a
2: something.
1: Pash.
2: Yeah.
1: I love it.
2: Yes, that's what I meant.
1: Susie, I love it. I thought it was good. Look, can I just say about last night's movie? You know, I was watching the news and I was listening to, I think, was it Donald Trump said the only sort of guardrails we need for AI is a president with a high IQ. And I was feeling despair and I was thinking, oh, goodness, you know, what's the world coming to? Oil analysts are saying oil could spike to $150 a barrel. The president's saying just trust him. He's got a high IQ. He'll solve. He'll make sure AI doesn't get out of control. And I was thinking, oh, I better watch Susie Wrong thing. I sat down, and I was so pleasantly surprised by it. It just completely. My mind was off what's going on in the world, and I was enjoying watching this teenager just growing up. And you know what I loved about it is Philippe is the typical, you know, like I could see myself overweight. The curly hair was exactly the same. The bullying was the same. All of that sort of stuff, being so scared to go into the pool. You know, I was one of those early developers, so I kind of developed the pubic hair quite early. So I was too scared to go into the pool. Change rooms were like trauma for me. I would go into the toilet cubicle or wrap my towel around me so no one would see anything. You know, it was horrible. I hated it. I could see myself in this movie last night. But the difference was it was quite pleasant watching Philippe having confidence to, you know, stand up to those bullies as they came up to him. Susie, I was loving it last night. I was in a completely different place. I forgot about the world, and I enjoyed a lighthearted sort of, you know, queer, whether you want to call it comedy, whatever you want to call it. I just loved it. I thought it was great. I was smiling. I was enjoying it. Lucas got lots of cuddles and pats at the same time. It was such a pleasant experience for me, Susie. So thank you for recommending it.
2: I'm so happy to hear that. I do love that they kind of portrayed the lead character, actually all the characters, as being quite self-possessed and happy, which isn't always the case in queer stories. So I thought that was a good thing to see, especially if they're targeting this movie for a younger audience, and inevitably it's going to get a younger audience. And I think it's a really good example to set for them. Like, they are probably 14, 15, so they don't know very much about the world. But at the same time, they kind of were quite sure about who they were. And I thought that was a really good way to see how we are represented.
1: SMS, Susie, OMG, I love a snog or a pash and dash. Pash and dash takes me back. Get in touch. The text number 0427-569-949. Is it snog or is it pash? What is it? I want to know. What's the word? Is it different in different states? Let's get on top of this. 0427-569-949. Susie, this is at the heart of it for me. I mean, Philippe spent so long believing he's undesirable that affection didn't solve the problem, because it doesn't matter. Someone can tell you you're attractive and your brain can respond, no, I'm not. If you spent years believing nobody could possibly want you, being wanted might be almost as frightening as being rejected. So can another person, this is my question to you, Susie, can another person ever convince us we're attractive if we don't believe it ourselves?
2: It's a tricky one. I think I have had experiences where I got affirmation from other people, and in the moment it feels good, but looking back I can see that it didn't kind of have a long-term effect. And the long-term effects about how I learned to feel good about the way I looked came a lot more from my understanding of myself and myself in relation to the world. You know, I don't think you can pull apart everything. I think it's all interrelated, but I'm a firm believer about how you feel about yourself and how much happiness you can experience in life has so much more to do with your understanding about the world than what other people can give you. Not to say that people can't give you happiness and, you know, affirmation through romance, through sexual contact. Those things matter a lot as well. But I don't know if you're only relying on outside affirmation, I don't know how far that's going to take you.
1: We're chatting with Susie Wrong. We're talking about Here the Whole Time on Netflix, and we're doing, the first time with Susie Wrong, a Joy Drive snap poll. Is it snog or is it pash? So far, the pashes are winning. Simo has got in touch saying it's a good old-fashioned deep tongue pash. So,
0: Joy Drive family, get in touch.
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1: Snog or pash? Which one's going to win? 0427.
2: I feel like pash sounds a lot more kind of prolonged,
1: doesn't it? Oh, no, I reckon.
2: Yeah,
1: they're similar. We're going to solve this tonight once and for all. As I said, Susie, one thing I really liked about this film is Philippe is already openly gay, and Netflix itself describes this as a story about first love and belonging rather than a conventional coming out drama. I like that. It was refreshing. His sexuality isn't the thing he most wants to hide. It's his body that he wants to hide. And I think we've become used to queer stories where sexuality is the, you know, the source of shame. And here, he's completely comfortable saying he's gay. Couldn't care less. Get out of my way. It was so refreshing to see. It just gave me faith in humanity that maybe there are, you know, it's not all like what we were like at school. Maybe there are kids that are like this, and it's so exciting to see. I felt really good watching it. I really did.
2: It inspires really interesting things about the whole body image and, you know, fat issue, about how we deal. Like, even just saying the word is kind of so loaded with meaning. There's just so much stigma around it. We don't really know how to deal with that, I don't think. I feel like a lot of what we do in the modern times is we kind of pretend not to see, and we always kind of make it a point not to talk about people's weights. We think that that's the probably the most effective way of not making the stigma more serious. But I'm also not very sure. Like, if you leave things unspoken, don't they get a little bit darker and worse?
1: The passions are winning, Susie. But I think maybe if things are left unspoken, they do get worse. Yes, the Pashas are definitely winning. So, Pash or Snog, get in touch.
0: Text now on 0427 569
1: 949. We're going to wrap this up before we finish talking, Susie. The definitive definition. Susie, there's an uncomfortable conversation, though, about this underneath, you know, about gay male culture, the muscular bodies. I'm as guilty as anything for it as well. Youth, abs, the endless shirtless photographs, the language we use about bodies, and the feeling that sometimes simply being gay isn't enough. You need to be the right kind of gay. You know, we fought incredibly hard for the right to be ourselves, and then sometimes created another set of rules about what the acceptable gay man is supposed to look like. What do you think, Susie?
2: Well, it makes me think that this whole culture of within gay, the kind of gay men, the life of being a gay man has so much to do with the surface. Like, sexuality almost becomes quite a kind of meaningless thing if it's so kind of shaped by what a person looks like on the outside, you know. So much of the discussion, or so much of all the quote-unquote intercourse, is about how you look on the outside, and there's so little space for how people can be on the inside. You know, I find the words a little bit tricky, but I do worry that people, you know, I think it's not a problem if you are looking for sex based on what a person looks like, but if that is where the whole story ends, that you don't allow for a deeper emotional connection, whether romantically, sexually, however you might conceive of your relationship. I think it's indicative of that. Like, if you're only looking at whether a person is good looking and ignoring what the substance of the person is, it probably means you're not very in touch with the deeper parts of yourself, maybe.
1: Susie, I agree with you. What about swimming pools? What if I said to you, Susie, let's go down to the pool. It's 40 degrees outside. Put our bathers on, go for a swim. I mean, I would never say that because I'm scared of pools. What would you do? Would it strike fear into you? Or are you okay with it?
2: Yes. I can't do it.
1: I can't either. Isn't it weird? Because I feel like and the Philippe's discomfort in this movie around swimming, it's one of the details that has, I noticed, particularly resonated with viewers who have experienced body shame themselves, because the swimming pool means something quite different. It's not recreation, is it? It's, you can't hide underneath your clothes anymore.
2: And yeah, there's a lot of gender dysphoria for me when it comes to having to leave your clothes behind and be, you know, virtually naked. That is a journey that maybe I'll be able to explore in my later years, but at the moment I'm still too concerned with how my body looks outside of clothing. I don't know. It is a little bit sad that I haven't been able to go for a swim for over 10 years since I've transitioned. That is a sad thing. Not that I really enjoyed outdoor activities, but, you know, I do feel like I've deprived myself of that experience. So as with a lot of these difficult challenges, it takes time, and I'm slowly finding ways to change my mind about how I think about these things, and hopefully one day I'll get there.
1: Susie, thank you for sharing that. Very personal. Another one, snog is very British, while the Aussie slang is definitely pash. And this one here, this is coming saying, I used to pick up a fight with bullies who pick on my big friends, calling them fat and ugly back in primary school. Then when I got to secondary school, my big friends became my protectors when the boys in my high school found out I was gay and started harassing me. But my first love was bully, though. LOL. Pash, by the way, is the correct word. There you go. Okay. Joy Drive snap poll is closed. Pash has won. Susie Wrong. We've sorted it out once for all. What are we watching next week?
2: Next week, we're checking out Furious, an 8-part thriller on Disney Plus about a woman FBI agent trying to catch a woman serial killer. I had a great time watching the whole thing, so I hope you join us for Furious, and I'll see you next Tuesday. Bye-bye.
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0: Jonathan Schultz, Take It Slow on Joy Drive. It's 13 minutes to 6. Warren Andrew here. A couple of messages came in saying, what was it that we were talking about with Susie Wrong today? Well, it was called Here the Whole Time. You can catch it on Netflix. Very lighthearted, good movie, feel-good movie. Next week, of course, we're talking about Furious. A few people saying it's already brilliant. So looking forward to chatting about that with Susie Wrong next week. Coming up next on Drive, what happens when you take music written hundreds of years ago and try to hear it the way its composer might have heard it? We're going to meet one of the world's great keyboard players and discover why the instrument you play can completely change the music you thought you knew. That's coming up next here on Drive.
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1: How different would Mozart or Beethoven sound if we could hear their music on the instruments they knew? It's a fascinating idea because the music may be centuries old, but the way it sounds and even the way a musician interacts with it can change enormously depending on the instrument in front of them. Well, my next guest has made a remarkable international career exploring exactly that, performing on everything from the modern piano to the forte piano and harpsichord, and he's back in Melbourne to perform with the Melbourne Symphony Orchestra. Christian Bezuidenhout, welcome to Joy Drive.
2: Yeah. Hello.
1: Hello.
2: Hi, is that Warren?
1: Yes, it is. You're on the radio. Now, Christian, I want to begin with you started out on the modern piano. What was it about these older instruments that eventually pulled you in and got your curiosity going?
2: Gosh, it's such a good question, Warren. You know, I was a regular old piano student on the Gold Coast, and then I tried the harpsichord for the first time and increasingly became aware of recordings of period instruments. And I was so fascinated by the challenge of playing these instruments well. So much of the battle with playing the harpsichord and the forte piano, for example, is finding a way to communicate a sound of beauty and real nobility, because the equipment is so technically difficult compared, I would say, to the modern piano. It was, for me, a tantalizing challenge to be able to play these instruments well. And for the first time in my life, I really felt that I had a connection to the music of Mozart and Bach, let's say, because these instruments spoke to me on such an emotional level, I would say.
1: That's fascinating, because does it respond differently to you as a player? Like on a piano, we understand that the way you touch a key can change the sound. What are you physically doing different, for example, on a harpsichord?
2: Well, you know, one with the harpsichord, of course, there are no real dynamic changes. Like you hit the key and it's as loud as it's going to be. That's the loudness. The thing about the harpsichord that is really extraordinary is that it responds so much to timing and the control and the articulation, the kind of connections between the notes, in a sense. And that's a whole different sort of set of parameters to deal with. As a piano student, a modern piano student, you're often encouraged to think about the sound and the line and the dynamics. All of a sudden now you're on the harpsichord and it's sort of like it's distilled to its purest essence, and that making this music sound beautiful with fewer expressive parameters is one of the more interesting challenges I found about playing old instruments. And the forte piano, similarly, it does respond to dynamics. You know, the pressure that you hit the key with changes the sound, but the scale is much more intimate and more delicate, and finding an expressive language for this music with this slightly more structured, let's say, sonic parameter is just endlessly interesting, in my opinion.
1: Christian, I find this fascinating because I feel like we're so used to thinking of a piece of classical music as something fixed, but you mentioned before the connection that you experienced when you played it on these different instruments. I almost feel, what's the word I'm looking for, envious that perhaps unless we hear you play them on these other instruments, we're missing out on this connection that potentially that's what the original composer wanted us to feel.
2: Warren, one of the things that's an excellent point that you make. One of the things that I think people often underplay when they're talking about people like Bach and Handel, even Mozart to a certain extent, that part of the genius of these people is they have an unbelievably strong sonic imagination. They know how to put instruments together and they know how to make them sound beautiful. That's also really true of Handel. You know, they're master orchestrators, as it were. And when you put a group like this together and you really take this music seriously with all the love and passion and attention to detail that you may a Mahler symphony or a Schumann symphony, what emerges is that these people have a really strong sense of the heart and soul of what's going on. And nothing about this music is academic or sterile or distant or abstract in a sense. It's very much designed for consumption and for the way it sounds and for the way the listener hears the music, the beating heart of it, I think. So it's an excellent point that you make.
1: When we come along and see you perform with the Melbourne Symphony Orchestra and we feel that connection, we don't need to be classical music experts, do we? We can just go along, open our minds and enjoy it. What do you reckon?
2: Absolutely. Well, I mean, this music, maybe more than anything, Mozart is maybe another example. It's really so user-friendly, and it's filled with amazing tunes and dance music and drama. Handel is so full of theatrical drama, and the stage lights dimmed, and it's just music of such excitement and passion, I would say.
1: We're chatting with internationally acclaimed keyboard player and conductor Christian Bazenhout, who's joining the Melbourne Symphony Orchestra for an upcoming concert. We'll get to the details shortly about that. Christian, when you're approaching music that's hundreds of years old, how much are you trying to recreate the past and that connection that you mentioned, and how much are you bringing, you know, Christian of 2026 into it as well?
2: It's another really big question, Warren. I think, you know, maybe 30, 40 years ago, people were on such a kind of quest, a sort of mission to prove a point in the repertoire. So you would have recordings that said things like, you know, historically informed or that kind of thing. I honestly was never so attracted to that idea sort of on a philosophical level. What I found amazing to admit to myself was how much I loved the sound of these instruments, of period instruments and working with period instruments, and how much that inspired me. I found looking at historical information a way to reignite my imagination and come closer to a more human flesh and blood approach to playing this music. The more I do it, I feel that what I'm doing is a deeply personal act. And while it's historically inspired, let's say, I make no claims that it is in any way accurate. So I'd like to get rid of the term historically informed or any of those kind of things. It's a very personal thing. And, you know, at the end of the day, it's the way that sound communicates through the human body and through the room. And I'm a person who's deeply interested in the way people experience sound and the emotion of that. And for me, these instruments do that in a much more direct and visceral way, and that suits me better. But I don't make any claims that it's necessarily more correct or more appropriate, in a sense. So that's my position on that one.
1: Christian, you know what? Let's bring it to Melbourne in this concert with the Melbourne Symphony Orchestra. You know, I don't normally suffer from FOMO, but I reckon if there's one concert one performance that's going to generate the fear of missing out, it's this one. When we take our seats, what are you hoping we're going to experience? You know, not what we should know beforehand, but what would you love us to feel when it starts?
2: I think the feeling, you know, from the first chord of the Bach Orchestral Suite in C major, it should be a feeling of just incredible grandeur and excitement and beauty without end, in a sense, and lots of contrast and drama, color changes. I mean, this is very, very, you know, this program particularly is music of real emotional connection. You know, for example, Bach, sometimes his music can be a little bit abstract and a little bit, you know, gnarly, a little bit hard to access. This program is all about color and sort of technicolor joy. It's a little bit like a Broadway show, in a sense, a lot of this music. I want people to feel like it's a little bit like an opera for instruments, in a sense, and that each piece has a story to tell, which hopefully we will convey with as much drama and attention to detail, but beauty as possible.
1: Do you feel the change in the room?
2: Well, you know, today we started rehearsal, and the first day of rehearsal is always such an important day because it really sets the tone for the week. And, you know, this is music that maybe the orchestra doesn't play every day of their lives, of course. And within kind of 10 to 15 minutes, you can feel people changing their attitude to how they want this music to sound because they're given the license to play with more rather than less shape. And when that happens, I was so exhausted today with the jet lag, and suddenly it just goes away because this music transports you to a place of such excitement that all of your sort of human concerns just disappear.
1: That's what we need right now, Christian. Definitely. I love, I can't wait to see it. Now, for someone in the Drive family who might be thinking, you know what, I love music. I've never really thought classical concerts were for me. What would you say to them about coming along and experiencing this one?
2: Well, what I'd say, Warren, is, okay, you know, this is a long program and there's lots in it and there's lots of variety. But if there's one thing that they could look forward to, it would be the second half, which is Handel Water Music, which is, for good reason, has stayed in the repertoire basically since 1717. And it's just an extraordinary piece. It has so much to offer. It's just full of the best tunes. It puts you at ease because it's not intimidating the way Bach can be sometimes. The tunes are so memorable, you go out humming them. And Handel has this incredible sense of conjuring up the space of the theater and the excitement of seeing something live. And it's music that just draws you in with its excitement, kind of, you know, also Italian colors and drama and just music for the heart and soul, for the listener to just like a jumping into a warm bath at the end of a stressful day. Just so gorgeous, you know.
1: We've got FOMO big time, Christian. It's been an absolute pleasure. Unfortunately, we've run out of time, but thank you so much for joining us today.
2: You're so welcome. Thank you, man.
1: Thank you. That was internationally acclaimed keyboard player and conductor, Christian Bazin-Howdard. You can see Christian with the Melbourne Symphony Orchestra in Handel and Bach this Friday and Saturday, September 18 and 19. For all the concert details and tickets, head to Melbourne Symphony Orchestra website at mso.com.au. That's it for me for today. Science Queries is coming up next. Tomorrow on the show, think you're a pop star in the shower or car. Well, tomorrow we're meeting the woman behind a Melbourne Fringe show where the audience becomes the choir. That's tomorrow on Drive. Have a great evening. Catch you tomorrow from 4.
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4: Hello, I'm Melissa Delves. The Australian Human Rights Commission has condemned Pauline Hanson's offensive comments about Indigenous Australians. Speaking on a podcast last year, the leader of One Nation called Indigenous Australians the most primitive race, offering a brief apology today after doubling down during an interview earlier. The commission says the comments contradict the way Australia prides itself on shared values of fairness, dignity and respect. Aboriginal and Torres Strait Islander Social Justice Commissioner Katie Kiss says the Senator's comments contradict these values and have no place in the national conversation. The federal government is downplaying calls for creatives to give up their intellectual property without compensation. Peter Hislop reports.
5: It comes after a major artificial intelligence company threatened to stop hosting training centres in Australia if they did not see change soon. OpenAI says relaxed copyright laws could open the door to more advanced AI infrastructure being built domestically. And while Labor has already opened the door to data centres, which powers AI models across the country, it has not approved the development of training centres required to develop those AI models. OpenAI says it won't build training centres or the renewable energy to support them in Australia if the copyright law remains as it is.
4: Stopping the spread of HIV in Indigenous communities should continue to be a national priority. Karen Durandi from NIRS News explains.
6: That's the advice from the Kirby Institute. It's released new data that shows while Australia has met key global targets on testing and treating HIV, that progress isn't being shared equally across communities. Robert Monaghan from the Yanamanyang First Nations Research Program says mob are still twice as likely to be diagnosed than non-Indigenous Australians, and it's unacceptable. There were 37 diagnoses of HIV among Aboriginal and Torres Strait Islanders in 2025. That's up from 24 cases in the last 3 years.
4: Australia is strengthening its relationships with Japan to help unlock new export opportunities for local farmers and producers and to support strong agricultural supply chains. The first ever Japan-Australia food security talks took place today, focusing on practical action to strengthen food security, support resilient agricultural supply chains during times of global uncertainty, and promote trade and investment between the two nations. Japan is Australia's third largest export market for agricultural trade, with two-way trade valued at $6.4 billion in 2025. A three-year-old girl has died after being hit by a car in Sydney's west this afternoon. Emergency services were called to a street in Auburn after 2 p.m. after receiving reports a child had been struck by a vehicle entering a driveway. Paramedics treated the girl at the scene. She was later taken to Westmead Hospital in a critical condition but later died from her injuries. An investigation is underway, with police saying the 27-year-old male driver was taken to Auburn Hospital for mandatory testing. And taking a look at sport in NRL, the West Tigers have extended Solomon Sukuru's contract by another 2 years. The emerging centre will stay with the club through to the end of 2028 as he looks to develop into a regular starter. Meantime, Sharks utility Hohepa Puru has also signed a 2-year contract extension, while Melbourne's Marion Seve has called time on his NRL career at the end of this season. He made his debut against the Raiders in round 2 of the 2019 season.
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1: Hello, I'm Dr. Kat. I query lots of things, and I'm putting science under the microscope and bringing the joys of science to you for the next hour. I'm broadcasting on the lands of the Bunurong people, the first scientists, inventors, and experimenters, and healers of these lands. And that's today's clue. Today's episode is all about pain. Something that we all experience, but something that we understand perhaps surprisingly little about, especially in young people with cerebral palsy. I am delighted to introduce to my guest today, Ayushi Killan, who is a medical student at the University of Melbourne and researcher at the Murdoch Children's Research Institute. And at the end of your degree, Ayushi, you're going to be like double doctor.
2: That's the goal.
1: Which is insane, but like super exciting and super incredible, and I look up to you so much. Ayushi has made exceptional contributions to health education, youth empowerment, and philanthropy. She's the founder of Body Buddies, and through that, she's creatively engaged with communities worldwide in both social enterprise and health education. And her work has international recognition, including prestigious awards like the International Diana Award for Social Change. And she was inducted into the Victorian Multicultural Honour Roll, the Victorian Women's Honour Roll, and was one of the 40 under 40 Australian Asians. Such a list of accolades. And that's not even all of them. I was like, well, I've got to condense it. But like, you're just such an impressive person. But to introduce you to everyone, before we talk about your research, what is your favourite organ?
2: I think that's a really hard question because all of them have such an important role. But I will say, especially through my research, the brain is the most fascinating organ because it makes up literally our consciousness, makes you, every thought, every emotion, even pain is controlled by the brain. So I think I have found a huge fascination with the brain and how little we actually understand it. The fact that there's more neuron connections than, you know, stars as well, it's crazy. So I think the brain for sure.
1: So some of the things that you've said, like I'm like, thanks brain. And then also, oh, thanks brain.
2: Yeah. It's complex.
1: Yeah. It's a complex relationship. It's complicated. Now I'm looking forward to talking about the brain and pain and how we experience it and especially how young people experience it. But I have my little bit of science news from the week. Now we can learn so much from poo. For people, it's about understanding our health. But if we're talking about fossilized dinosaur poo from millions of years ago, it not only tells us what different dinosaurs ate, but also what actually existed and when. For example, I have friends whose favorite facts to share with children when we chat to children about dinosaurs is that, oh, you know, there wasn't any grass when the dinosaurs were around. But then we found fossilized dinosaur poo that had grass in it. So there must have been grass when dinosaurs were around. So that like sort of changed what we know. And that's what I love about science. We keep learning and there's always, always more to learn. But paleontologists have just discovered an extremely well-preserved feather from an extinct bird in fossilized dinosaur feces. The researchers said that this fossil, this feather, could actually help explain why the ancestors of modern birds survived the mass extinction 66 million years ago, whereas other birds didn't. And this feather is thought to belong to, like, perhaps a type of aquatic flightless bird that didn't survive that extinction event. So we essentially need to work out what's the difference between those birds that did die out versus the birds that didn't. Now, coprolites or poo, coprolites the fancy term for fossilized poo, they're quite rare in the fossil record because they decay a lot more easily. They're soft and squishy, whereas skeletons and teeth like bone, that's much harder. So that's more hardy. But It's really cool to think about the fact that whatever coprolites or whatever fossilized dinosaur poo we can find, we can learn so much from. So paleontologists, now that they've found this feather, they're like, oh, we've got to, like, everyone all around the world, check your dinosaur poo. Check if there are any feathers inside, because it actually just happened to break open and that's how they found it. So they're like, check. So that's the call to action. Check your dinosaur poo, folks. Stick around and we

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1: Cinema Nova welcomes Teenage Sex and Death at Camp Miasma. Having won the Queer Palm at Cannes Film Festival, Hannah Einbinder and Gillian Anderson electrify in this psychosexual slasher film from meta horror maverick Jane Schoenbrunn. With a new Nova Bar takeover inspired by the nostalgic camp feel of the film, Teenage Sex and Death at Camp Miasma is now showing at Cinema Nova, 380 Lygon Street, Carlton. 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
4: And I am here with Ayushi Kilan, who is looking into the experiences of children who have cerebral palsy and particularly their pain. But Ayushi, let's start with the basics. What is cerebral palsy and how common is it?
5: So cerebral palsy is actually more common than you'd think. It's actually one of the, what we consider one of the most common physical disabilities of childhood. Mm-hmm. The stats are around 1 to 2 people per 1,000, which doesn't seem like a lot. But when you think about our population being 20 million, it's quite a lot of people in Australia alone suffering with cerebral palsy. Now, cerebral palsy

0: the science behind it is, if we simplify it, it really is about a brain injury during mm-hmm. childbirth or potentially during gestation period. And that brain injury affects the way that the brain communicates with the rest of the body. Most of the times this manifests in problems with muscle movement. So a lot of kids with cerebral palsy will have difficulty with their muscles being really rigid, spastic, difficulty controlling their body movements. So picking up a glass of water would be really hard for them. And often it can have a lot of other issues, you know, including intellectual disability and other comorbidities that come alongside it.
1: Yeah. Mm. So you've mentioned that it's impacting movement, it's yeah. impacting perhaps intellect as well, but you yeah. study specifically pain
0: yeah.
1: in people with cerebral palsy. So why is pain specifically such an important focus for you?
0: Well, it's something that's often overlooked in general. I mean, if we think about pain in our general population, it's overlooked. Chronic pain is so common. But in these kids, if you can imagine having spastic tight muscles all the time, constantly, all the time. Like, it's not just, you know, for an hour after a gym session. These kids are, their muscles are always on. You can imagine very quickly that they're experiencing pain all the time.
1: Mm.
0: And that's the reality. I think the stats say up to 76% of kids, so 3 in 4, have chronic pain, meaning that they have pain for longer than 3 months, pretty much their whole life. And gosh, some of these kids, you know, when you talk to them, they don't even know what pain is because they've lived with it their whole life.
1: That's just the norm.
0: That's the norm for mm. them. They cannot imagine a life without pain. And that breaks my heart.
1: Mm.
0: It's not something you want kids to suffer through. And in childhood, we know that pain affects so many aspects of your life. You stop going to school. You stop meeting up with friends. You stop, you know, having a good outlook towards life. You stop dreaming about your future because you're dealing with so much pain. So that's the reason we want to target this pain in kids, because we don't want them to grow up into adults with pain, and we don't want to affect the way, you know, that their life progresses.
1: Yeah. Is there any way that it could be managed at the moment?
0: So it is being managed, but these kids have so many issues with cerebral palsy, right? They have other medications, other issues, other comorbidities. There's so much going on that often pain is sort of the last thing on people's checklist. So it does get overlooked. And it also gets assumed by a lot of clinicians as well that pain must be coming from this tight muscle or because of their gastric issues. And I think that's what my research is looking into. Do we really assess their pain enough to stop and give them the right questionnaires or tests to really figure out what is causing their pain and how can we target it properly? I think that's where, when you have so many other things to do, the pain just kind of becomes the last thing you worry about.
1: Yeah, and pain is something that we all experience in different yeah. ways. And as you kind of said, you know, some of these kids, they don't even know what pain itself is because that is the normal for them. Yeah. So what is, do we know what the actual experience is of pain in young people with cerebral palsy, or is that something that we just can't really comprehend?
0: We can't comprehend it, because unless you've lived with pain your whole life, you can't imagine a baseline of pain. And when I interviewed some of these kids, right, I would ask them, do you have pain? They'd say, no, I'm okay. Or, do your muscles constantly feel a bit uncomfortable? Oh, yeah. So you can realize that actually that is pain, but for them it's just discomfort. They don't even label it as pain. They will label something as painful if it exceeds their normal.
1: Mm.
0: But their day-to-day discomfort, they don't consider pain.
1: Mm.
0: So I think we don't get it at all. And that's why when we assess pain, we often use that, oh, how bad is it on a 0 to 10 scale, which is every pain scientist's worst nightmare, because what is a 0 and what is a 10? If you've constantly lived in pain, these kids will report a 0 because it's not painful for them. Like, it's just what they're used to. Yeah.
1: Yeah. And obviously that means that it's really, really hard to study pain. Like, pain is subjective. It's hard to measure. So how do you study something that's so personal and individual?
0: It is. There is no exact science. I think that is the struggle with the whole pain research world. You also have to keep in mind that kids with cerebral palsy often have communication difficulties. So not only is it hard to understand pain in general, they're also kids. And also some of them struggle with verbal communication. So you have to look at, can we understand pain in kids who can't self-report it as well? So unpacking that layer by layer is the steps. But the first step in understanding pain, and what my research has looked at, is, well, let's ask the kids first, because often we get pain reports from parents. Now, that's not the wrong thing to do. Parents often know their kids better than a doctor does, but nothing is better than the real source, right? Like asking the kids themselves. But when you ask kids about pain, again, you can't say 0 to 10. You need to give them descriptors of pain. Is it sharp? Does it feel like someone's poking you? Does it feel like if I touch your skin, it would, you know, burn? You need to give them a toolbox of ways to describe their pain. So that's where some of the questionnaires and some of the different ones that we've found can be useful in giving kids the nudge in the right direction to describe their pain better. There's also other ways. One way we did was quantitative sensory testing, which is actually a bit more sort of like sensory testing. We'll use different, you know, pinpricks and other little things to figure out what is their overall sensory map, how much pain can they tolerate, and comparing that to a general population, we can sort of figure out, you know, is their pain tolerance higher or lower, and what are they feeling in their body. So there's a bit of, you know, there's no one way to do it, but I think a bit of different ways, if we put it together, we can start to build a more accurate picture of what their pain looks like.
1: And in terms of what their pain looks like, you said that you've started to build a sensory map, and it made me think of, like, you know, physical locations where these children are feeling pain. You mentioned that one of the questions that you've asked is, like, you know, are your muscles feeling weak? So that's like muscle pain. Are there different places that kids are feeling pain?
0: Location can be all over the body. Some kids, often it could be the hips and the thighs and the legs, because that's where their muscles get really tight. But, you know, some kids it's their back. Some kids it's, you know, their shoulder. So it is very varied in location. Another thing with pain is there's not only just one type of pain. We talk about nociceptive pain, which is your classic, oh, there's something that's injured and that is causing you pain. Like, say you accidentally cut yourself and you have, you know, blood coming out, that will cause pain. That's your body's natural response to having an injury. But there's also other kinds of pain, like nerve pain. If you damage your nerves in your body, that can cause a pain that feels very different. So that can be more burning sensations. You feel pins and needles, tingling. If anyone's, you know, if even if you hit your funny bone in the corner, you hit your nerve, you can feel that kind of weird pain. It's different.
1: So some of these, sciatica.
0: Some of these kids actually have nerve pain, sometimes after surgeries, because these kids go through a lot of surgeries. Some of them will get nerve damage from that. Some of them might have had nerve damage their whole life, because remember, they had a brain injury that affected their brain and their nerves. So it's very interesting. We haven't looked into it enough, but some of these kids have nerve pain. And it's important to recognize, because we treat nerve pain differently to, you know, injuries that, you know, have a direct issue related to them. Because nerve pain, there's different medications we can use, different therapies. So it's important to actually figure out what kind of pain they have. There's also a third type of pain we call nociplastic pain, which I find really, really interesting. It's only been recently sort of understood and described well, but nociplastic pain is essentially when your body gets hypersensitive to pain because you felt pain, you know, for a long time. If you feel pain your whole life, or you've had a lot of painful experiences, your body can sort of get tuned to that and upregulate the signal. It's like turning on the volume knob much higher. And so that in itself can then make your pain worse and worse. And so we think that a lot of these kids actually might have nociplastic pain too, because they've experienced pain their whole life, that their brain is just turning up the knobs. So, yeah, we haven't understood it well enough, and there's different types of pain, not just someone's tummy sore. So we really need to figure it out way better in order to help these kids a lot more.
1: Absolutely. And just to attest to the fact that, like, you know, everyone's experiences of pain is different and it's really, really hard to pinpoint. Shane from Wodonga has literally just said that pain can be hard to pinpoint too. Yeah. When trying to describe pain to my physio, I'm like, it's here, but kind of here, but more here.
0: Yeah.
1: Thank you so much for messaging in, Shane. And if you want to highlight how pain is different for you and you are comfortable sharing your experiences of pain, you can message in 0427-569-949 or email onair@joy.org.au. Now, I have one sort of final question before we dive specifically into your work and what you're looking at. If you know, have this research, this body of research that kind of shows us this is what pain is like, this is what the experience is for these kids, how is that going to help improve their care?
0: The goal is, number one, to raise awareness that they have pain. That's number one, because like I said, unfortunately, the reality is their pain gets underreported and undertreated. So just doing research in pain in these kids is itself a big feat. There's not enough. But if we can start to picture what their pain looks like and feels like, the goal would be to create treatments that are more personalized for them. So in this world of personalized medicine, the goal would be that a kid can come in, get a proper assessment, you know, different tools are used to figure out what kind of pains they might have. And then based on that, we can say, okay, you have this and type of pain. Maybe this therapy would be better for you and more suited to work faster, rather than slapping on the same medications, the same treatment to every kid, sort of just trial and error, figuring out what works. It would make their treatment better, but also their management a lot faster and smoother for, you know, themselves and their families. So the goal is more targeted, individualized treatment for these kids and their pain.
1: Amazing. Here's to that. Thank you very much, Ayushi. We'll be back in a moment and you can tell us much more about your research and how you're translating that into care and what you hope to achieve. We've got a couple of messages first.
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1: I'm Kat and I'm here with Ayushi, who is looking at young people with cerebral palsy and what their experience of pain is. Now, you do work with young people. What is something that they've taught you about pain that surprised you? I know that, you know, you're building this whole body of research. But like, is there something that kind of jumps out?
0: I think that these kids are so resilient, to be honest. Whether it's a bit of naivety or whether it's their sheer strength, but kids can be so resilient with their pain. You know, some of them will describe, popping out their hip or something and being okay with it. So you really get shocked when you see these kids going through so much and yet still smiling, still going on life, still finding joy. And I think that that's really inspiring for me, that if these kids can go through so much and still be happy, still be resilient, still think about their future, then we really shouldn't be complaining about the little things sometimes we do.
1: Yeah, it puts things into perspective.
0: 100%.
1: So how do you involve young people in your research? And you've kind of alluded to why their voice is important. You know, we want to be listening to them. So how do you bring them in?
0: I think one thing with the cerebral palsy world of research is we're very, very informed by the people with lived experience of cerebral palsy. Quite a few of them are researchers themselves. So when I first got into all this research, I joined a research group of people interested in cerebral palsy and pain, and quite a few of them had lived experience themselves as researchers. So that was really great to collaborate with them. And all of our research, we have lived experience advisors. So we meet with people who have lived experience, discuss our research with them in a way that they can then inform what kind of things we should do, what we shouldn't do, what kind of things to keep in mind when we go ahead with the research. I really love the collaboration that we have, and it makes sure that our research is more informed to their real life experience. Not to mention, obviously, in clinical research, we involve people with cerebral palsy. So my research last year was all about working with kids with cerebral palsy, talking to them in life, getting them involved, hands-on in our research, which is great. But yeah, we involve people throughout the whole process. And a lot of even publications now will ask you, how have you involved people with lived experience in your research? So I think it's really great to see that that has come to life in the cerebral palsy world.
1: Yeah. And, you know, it's all very well for us to think about, yeah, the goal of this is to improve the treatment and the care and the management of pain in these children. But what do young people with cerebral palsy want healthcare providers to understand about their pain? Is there anything?
0: Yeah, I think all the interviews that I did, the main thing is just for people to hear that they're in pain. Mm-hmm. Especially one of the things I did was interview young adults, so 18 to 35, and ask them to reflect about their pain experience as kids, and what they wished had been done. And a lot of them just said, I wished I had been asked more about my pain. Mm. Clinicians just didn't ask me. And then also some of them said, I wish I was given more of those descriptors of pain so I could describe my pain better. Things like I said, you know, being asked, oh, is it painful? Is it burning? Is it tingling? What kind of pain is it? Where is it? A little bit more of those descriptors, they said, would have helped them navigate and explain that pain earlier. It is sad to hear that a lot of people feel like they weren't heard early enough, but it's a really simple change that we can make as doctors, I think.
1: Mm. Yeah, and in terms of what people have been looking at, I know that you've looked at the literature, so looked at other studies that people have done before you, as well as publishing your own, which is incredible. But you've sort of looked at how other people have assessed pain and screened it, but not many studies have used validated screening tools in terms of looking into neuropathic pain specifically, so that nerve pain.
0: Yeah.
1: So how do we actually screen and measure pain, and why is it a problem that we're not really all using these validated screening tools?
0: I think it's hard. Like I said, the pain world is very vast and complex, and everyone has a different way of going about it, that a lot of people will create also their own tools to understand pain, but we haven't sat back and done enough research on, is this tool reliable, valid, feasible in people, let alone feasible in young kids or kids with disability. That's often not done because, again, a lot of these tools involve people speaking about their pain. And so kids who are nonverbal or kids with an intellectual disability might not be able to do that. So there's a lot of caveats with the pain world. And I think that's one of our drawbacks, that we have wide ways of approaching pain that we haven't really figured out what's the most accurate or the best way. It's very hard, and I don't think there's a right answer. But for kids with cerebral palsy, what I keep in mind is, can we do it in a way that doesn't put too much pressure on them speaking about their pain because some of the kids might not be able to self-report, might not be able to verbalize their pain.
1: And given that there is a disconnect in, you know, firstly what children are able to report themselves, but also what they are reporting, if they are reporting, in terms of their pain levels and what they're saying their pain levels are, and the kind of disconnect between that and what you found with your sensory testing, and the fact that that doesn't really align and that doesn't quite match up. Does that mean that one measure might be better than another, or do we need to have both paired together?
0: Yeah, so my research involved doing some questionnaires. So some of those questionnaires were looking specifically at nerve pain, other types of pain, how pain affected their life. And some of them were actually made for kids with cerebral palsy, which was great. But the nerve pain ones and some of the other descriptor ones, the sensory sort of nociplastic kind of oriented questionnaires, they would ask specific questions like, oh, did you have a burning sensation? Do you feel pins and needles? Is your pain elevated when you have a lack of sleep? So those got a lot of questions that we don't even ask as clinicians. That was great. But the sensory testing side of things was more of that, I want to say more lab-based approach. So we did the little pinpricks, we did a hairbrush, and we used a standardized approach and compared to a general population and figured out how much can these kids feel, how much can they tolerate. And what we found with that was so interesting, that these kids have a really high pain tolerance compared to the general population, meaning that they were telling me they felt pain a lot later than other kids and were taking a lot more pressure, for example, before they told me they had pain, which kind of reflects what they say, that, you know, they don't feel pain because they've felt it their whole life. It kind of makes sense, right? And it also brings up the problem of just asking these kids about pain, because they might not tell you because their pain tolerance is way higher. Another interesting thing we found with the sensory testing is that once they hit their tolerance of pain, the experience of pain after that point was far more intense, meaning that, like, once they hit their cap, they were in excruciating pain. So basically, these kids won't say anything until it gets to the end of their bucket. And at that point, they're screaming in pain. And that is really disconcerting, because it means these kids are not going to tell you they're in pain until it's the final straw.
1: It's like way too,
0: and that's too late to actually do intervention. So we need to actually ask them a lot earlier about their pain.
1: And so, figure out the questions to ask.
0: Literally. And so I think what I found with my research is both of these elements, the questionnaires and the sensory testing, brought different interesting things into perspective, and both kind of need to be used together. Both of them complement each other. It is good to ask kids about their sensations. It's good to ask them how pain is affecting their life, their school, their friendships. But it's also good to get a perspective that doesn't involve, you know, subjectivity, a little bit more objective. What are they feeling in their body? And putting them together brought a really interesting story into the picture. So it is a lot for expecting clinicians to do. They can't sit for hours doing all this. But if there's a way we could simplify it, I think we really need to bring both aspects of it.
1: Yeah. And if, given that everyone with cerebral palsy has different pain experiences, and just everyone in general has different pain experiences, how do you then develop treatments that actually work? And I know that you said that your goal is for individualized treatments as well. Yeah. Like, how can you move to that?
0: I mean, it's a long process, but the goal would be, especially simplifying it into these different types of pain, right? Like nociplastic, nociceptive, and neuropathic pain. What I tried to do with my research is figure out, okay, these kids, what kind of pain are they experiencing based on the questionnaires and the sensory testing? Do they have a lot of nociplastic pain? Do they have a lot of neuropathic pain? Do we think their pain is caused by, you know, actual damage ongoing? Is it nociceptive? And even just figuring out what kinds of pain these kids are experiencing, we can then recommend different therapies that might be more useful for them. So, for example, one girl I met had clear nerve pain, very clear nerve pain. Now, something like a Panadol is not going to help her, you know. Something like medication, certain pain, nerve pain medications might help. Or there might be certain therapies, neuropathic therapies that have been validated, tested. They might be more helpful for her. There was another girl I met where she had a lot of things going on in her life, a lot of anxiety, a lot of depression, a lot of psychosocial elements that played into her pain and could be causing a nociplastic type pain. Now, for someone like her, I mean, pain meds might not help at all. Maybe something like, you know, cognitive behavioral therapy might be more useful for her. We don't know the right answer, but the point is, until we ask these kids and figure out what kind of pain they have, how are we going to find the right treatments for it? Because right now what we're doing is we're slapping on the same treatment every time and
1: hoping for the best.
0: Yeah, and most of these kids are saying, it's not working for me. I'm not feeling heard. So we're not doing it right
1: yeah.
0: now.
1: Yeah. Well, it's so good that we've got you on the case, Aishi. I reckon, you know, if you had tallied how many times we've said the word pain, it would be quite high. So we're going to be back. I'm going to keep chatting to you about, obviously you're very passionate about this, but I want to talk more broadly about health literacy yeah. and everything that you're doing in that space. I know that's also a lot of work with young people. So stick around. We'll be back for this. This is Pain. There you go. You can tally it again by Pink Pantheress.

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4: I'm Kat and I'm here with Ayushi, who is looking at pain in kids with cerebral palsy. Although what I just found out during the break is that when I was thinking kids, I was thinking like young people. But what's the age range of the people that you're looking at?
5: So I've been mainly working with people around adolescence, so from 10 all the way to 25, yeah.
4: Well, I'm glad that many of my questions said young people then rather than like kids. But speaking of kids, you do a lot of work in children's health literacy, and you founded Body Buddies in 2020 during the COVID-19 pandemic when you were only 20 years old. And Body Buddies is incredible. Like it's, you know, plushy toys that are sparking conversations, building health confidence and really inspiring the next generation. So young people to care for their bodies and care for each other. Yeah. It's been recognized for its impact. You've won several awards yourself, and I already listed those out, but Body Buddies has also won many, many accolades, which is incredible work. What made you decide to start a social enterprise, like especially in 2020?
5: Yeah, I think, look, first of all, we were at home, so there was nothing better to do, let's be real. But also, I was kind of frustrated. I was studying biomedicine at the time. I'm learning about all these epidemics that we have, you know, ongoing, and looking around and seeing a lack of health literacy in our community, even just understanding why we need masks, why hand washing is important. And I was just so frustrated, because what I was learning is the reality is we're going to face a lot of these health challenges more and more so as we progress as a society. Zoonotic diseases might be more common. We have
4: so that's diseases that jump from animals to humans.
5: Sorry. Should have explained that. But also, you know, even just the diabetes epidemic that we have, we have a lot of health issues we're dealing with. And the only way to get around these is to be more educated about them. And so that's where the spark came. I always worked with kids and always loved education. And I thought, why not find a fun way to contribute to that by making little plush toys in the shapes of body organs? So that's what I did. And, you know, each one we formulated a little educational booklet with it so that people could actually learn about the body. And it was made for kids. That was the goal when I started. But as it progressed, I realized more and more everybody likes it.
4: Everyone loves plushies.
5: Even adults would buy it for friends with certain conditions or, you know, just to spread awareness. We have it in a lot of hospital gift shops and people will buy it for anyone in the hospital just to show a bit of love to a loved one. Incredible. And we have a lot of healthcare workers who love repping it to spark conversations with patients in their hospital. So, yeah, it's really grown a lot more than I thought it would.
4: And you created six characters.
5: Yeah.
4: Anomaly, Bronchiolibars, Cerebella, Cornelia, Glomerulo, and aortina.
5: Yes.
4: All right. Got it. Nailed it. Can you tell us about them?
5: Yeah. So those are the six I started with. And if you're a medical nerd, you'll understand all the names.
4: Yeah. That's why I was like, I think I've got these names.
5: Yeah. They all relate to a bit of anatomy. That was me being a nerd creating all of them. But yeah, so each of them, we started with the main organs to raise a bit of awareness about those. We also partner with Transplant Australia, which is our partner charity. So 50% of all the profits go to them to raise awareness about organ donation. So that's another thing that I've learned a lot about over the last couple of years, and have really, you know, helped raise more awareness about that in the community.
4: Mm. Yeah. Yeah. Organ donation is also something, and transplantation is something that I care a lot about, especially as an immunologist. So, you know, is there a particular reason that you chose those six particular characters and organs to start off with?
5: I think they were the ones that came to mind when I first started, like the heart and the lungs, you know, classic. I just thought about the main organs that would relate to people, right? Like your heart is, that's also one of our most popular organs because you love from your heart, but also it's something we learn about from the start. It's also the organs I thought that were really important to learn about as a kid because that's where I started off with, right? The first things you got to learn is brushing your teeth, taking care of your heart, your lungs, your kidney. So that's where it grew from. But then people kept making requests like, hey, I've got, you know, this ulcerative colitis. Can you make me an intestine? And so more and more requests came through and then I expanded the collection from there.
4: Amazing. And so you say that Body Buddies is about sparking conversations about health. Can you give us an example of a conversation that, you know, has been sparked based on these plushies?
5: Well, there's so many stories that stick with me, right? I have one story of a girl who had a liver transplant and she was gifted the liver plushie we have at the start of her journey. She took that liver plushie with her throughout her whole hospital transplant journey and even afterwards when she eventually ran a 5K. And that just like melted my heart seeing those videos posted online. It made me want to cry. Another story that always stuck with me, this was right at the start. There was a girl who messaged me who said that she had bought her a lung plushie with her to give to her father who had lung cancer to spread some joy and, you know, champion his story. And then a couple months later, she messaged me again saying that he had passed away, unfortunately, but he had been buried or cremated with his lung plushie.
4: Oh my gosh.
5: Just thanked me for everything we were doing. And I remember just bursting into tears because, you know, I wasn't a med student at the time. I didn't know these people. I wasn't involved in their care. But still something I did had such a huge impact in their life and that really touched me. So
4: those are so beautiful.
5: Yeah, those are the stories where it was really heartwarming. And then, you know, there's other stories like we have a couple of teachers who will buy our uterus and other toys for sex ed classes in school. We have a couple professors who buy it to use in their physiology classes in the university. So all those stories make me really, really proud of what we're doing.
4: Yeah. Well, you should be really, really proud of what you're doing. And I absolutely am on board with health literacy. Agree that it's super important. But how does understanding your body, like really understanding it, change how people care for their own health?
5: I think if you understand how the organs work, you understand all the not the dangers, but all the ways it can go wrong and why everything we do in the healthcare space is so important. You know, if you know a little bit about the anatomy of the heart and how your arteries work, how blood pumps through the veins and how it can get clogged up with cholesterol and how that stops your heart from functioning properly, then maybe you'll start to understand why, you know, exercise, how diabetes can affect your body, how we can take care of it. All these kind of things stem from just knowledge, right? And I think that's why I wanted to do it. I think if you know more about it, you care more about it.
4: Absolutely. Yeah. And what's your hope for the future of health literacy and all the work that you're doing?
5: I hope that people just have more conversations. They understand more about their health conditions themselves, but also have more empathy for others suffering with health conditions. I think it's very easy to get lost in your world. And if you don't understand the world that other people live in, you know, you just have no empathy for what they're going through, and just appreciating the healthcare space and how much work goes into saving lives every single day. Mm-hmm. It will be something that will always have a space in society. So yeah, a little bit more appreciation for yourself and the healthcare world in general.
6: And you're already doing such amazing work in that space. I can't imagine once you're like double doctor, getting out there as a clinician researcher, you are going to be absolutely unstoppable. I've had a delightful chat with you. It's been so wholesome. So thank you so much. But don't go anywhere, Ayushi, because in a moment you're going to be in the hot seat.
5: Ooh, okay.
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6: You're listening to Science Queries. I'm Dr. Kat and I'm here with Ayushi Killan. Ayushi, it's rapid fire question time. What's the best thing about science?
5: Ooh, everything. It's like magic. It's understanding the world and the universe we're in. I love it.
6: Mm-hmm. Oh, I love it too. That's why I do this. What piece of scientific equipment could you not live without?
5: Oh, that's a hard one. I want to say my brain. Brains are the most
6: that's
5: important,
6: science-y, right?
5: That's okay. What you need. I don't think you need a lab or anything like that. To do science, you really just need your thoughts and something to scribble on.
6: Beautiful. I love that. maybe a notepad and pen as well. But yeah, your brain. Who is your science role model?
5: There are really so many, but I love, you know, people in the environmental space as well. Like, he's not a direct scientist, but Sir David Attenborough.
6: Love him
5: to bits. People like that. There's so many, especially people who work on science communication. My heart goes out to all of them.
6: I would definitely classify him as a science role model. And I know a lot of people have gone into science because of him.
5: Yeah,
6: so
5: absolutely.
6: Who is your queer hero or your queero?
5: You know what? That's a really hard question. I wish I knew more people in the science space, scientists who were queer and open about it. Maybe you can educate me on that because I would love to learn more people in the space who are more open about their journey, really. That would be really inspiring to see in the scientific community.
6: Yeah.
5: I can't pick one in particular.
6: That's fair. Lots of us. But yes, I've had the pleasure of having several on my show, which is awesome. And I know you are so, so passionate about your work. But if you had to pick a different field of science, what would you jump into?
5: Ooh. You know what? I love photography, and there is a lot of science in photography, which is why it's one of my hobbies that I absolutely love. Understanding the way the camera works with, like, your aperture, your ISO, there is science in it, and I love it. So, yes.
6: And you can even pair it, like, you know, nature photography, astrophotography.
5: Yeah, it is beautiful. I love it. And if you look up the history of photography, there's a lot of science behind how it was even discovered and how we print photographs. So I really think that's a really science adjacent hobby of mine.
6: Beautiful. Well, I have had an absolute delight chatting to you, Ayushi Killan. Here is what we've you've really felt today. Pain in cerebral palsy is complex, it's individual and poorly understood, but your research, Ayushi, is changing that. And beyond the science, Body Buddies is sparking conversations about health literacy and building confidence in young people. So it's a reminder that understanding your body and really understanding what's going on is super empowering. I'm Dr. Kat, and I'll catch you next Tuesday on Science Queries on Joy 94.9. Playing you out, here you go. You can tally it one more time. It's Pain by Aussie artist George Maple. Kat.

0: acknowledge the traditional owners of the land, the Boonwurrung people of the Kulin Nation. 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
2: 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We've got a packed show tonight. We've got trans news coming up, a little TV show review, her story, as well as a fabulous guest, Grace Taylor, who has got a brand new podcast out, only about a month old, called 50 Shades of Grace. Couldn't have a better title. She's in the studio. Say hi, Grace. And then we will be wrapping up. We've got some music by Shea Kalay, Whitney Houston, Ezra Furman, and Kim Petras coming up. You can join the conversation at 0427-569-949 or email us at onair@joy.org.au. Well, I think that's the whole spiel out the way. We're joined by Joss and Rebecca in the studio, but how are you going, Joss? How's your weekend been?
3: I am trying to remember what I did on the weekend, so I must have been relaxed.
2: That's all. We had a call on Sunday, and did you do anything before that?
3: Yeah. So, I do the Monday breakfast show here as well. So we had a call for that in the morning, and in between those times, I did not very much. So I've had a very, very relaxing weekend. To be fair though, I was pretty unwell all of last week. So,
2: sure.
3: Yeah, I wasn't too great on the show last week either.
2: You were fabulous and you were trekking through. Trek.
3: Oh, yes.
2: Made
3: okay.
2: A little pun.
3: Mm-hmm. Little Star Trek reference there.
2: And you worked so hard, so it's good that you got some rest.
3: Yeah, I did. So, yeah, and I am feeling so much more energized now.
2: Yeah.
3: This week is such a, like, chalk and cheese difference to last week for me.
2: That is so good to hear. I'm so glad.
3: Yeah, how about you?
2: Well, my week has been pretty good. We're going to talk about it upcoming, but on the weekend I was at the Drag Race Down Under finale viewing party. Ooh. Hosted by Art Simone, and spoiler alert, maybe we'll get into it.
3: Yeah, did Art know the outcome beforehand?
2: No, there was a strict no spoiler policy, so I don't even think she had seen it beforehand, and everyone was like, it's like you get kicked out if you say anything. So it was like very much nobody say anything, and I think that was so, like, nobody would know she could have a genuine reaction. So, like, it wasn't even, like, in the bathroom if you had watched the episode.
3: So what did they do? Did they record a false ending with each queen being the winner?
2: Yes. Yeah, they do.
3: Oh, that is, like, degrees of complexity, but, yeah.
2: Yeah.
3: Yeah, I guess in this day and age, anyone could, like, let the cat out of the bag.
2: Exactly. And it's such a big show that they've got so many people working on it. It's like any kind of catering person could probably, like, spoil it, get on the internet, and I think that has happened before.
3: All right, so I've got this burning question, but I'm going to wait until the segment.
2: Yeah, coming right up. And then what else did I do this weekend? I've been to some house inspections because we're moving out, so looking in St. Kilda, looking around here, actually.
3: Ooh,
2: yeah.
3: Going to be a local girl.
2: Going to be a local girl because I'm around this side of town all the time.
3: Plying your trade. Oh, sorry, did I say that out loud?
2: Wow. Oh, sis just got reads tonight.
3: No, I told you I had my energy back.
2: Oh, I love it. And then, yeah, I don't know. I think I did things. I saw friends. I was with people, but I couldn't tell you who they were. And Rebecca is not here at the moment. She might be joining us a little bit later. So for now, we might just go to our first song. This is Your Name by Shea Kalay. 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
1: You're listening to The Gender Agenda on Joy 94.9. We are back with some trans news coming out of Northern Ireland.
2: Hang on, we've got to do the sting. Remember how we did it last week?
3: Joy news.
1: Trans news. Oh, we ate that. We ate down. We'll take it in turns reading the headlines. Anyway, you don't need to know that, listener. Northern Ireland Trans Pride March was last weekend on Saturday the 12th of September through Belfast City Centre to celebrate and enhance the rights of trans and non-binary people throughout Northern Ireland.
2: Right, yes, it was. this is the Lily Wachowski one. I was quickly looking for it, so I will skip to the next one. Giggle for Girls app founder, whose name we're not going to mention on the show, has finally lost her final appeal bid in the landmark trans discrimination case of, Giggle versus Tickle.
0: Giggle versus Tickle. Hey, guys. Sorry I'm late to the party.
1: That's okay. Better late than never.
2: It was a landmark legal case about gender identity discrimination, but it's finally ended with the highest court in Australia ruling in favour of a trans woman.
1: Yay.
2: Yeah, it is fabulous. So that's it. They can go no further.
0: So that's
1: They really took it as far as they could for as long as they could.
2: Yep, and no billionaire authors can do anything about it anymore.
0: So what happens as a result of that, like with the actual, because it's a dating app, right? So does that mean they now have to allow trans women onto that dating app, or like what does that mean?
2: Well, they can't discriminate. So it lets people know that if you say that you're being discriminated against, the courts will uphold that. If you're a trans woman and it's clearly discrimination, yeah. So, and the Giggle have to pay the amount that they were sued for,
0: wow.
2: whatever you call that bit at the end, and they
1: have damages,
2: thanks, and all their legal costs.
0: That's pretty good.
2: Yeah.
0: Do you think it'll make like an impact in the sense of, I mean, because like a lot of the other dating apps, like, you know, with like Tinder and Bumble and Hinge, and like they are all like trans inclusive, but do you think like that this will potentially put a bit of, you know, fear in their eyes against any kind of discrimination for other trans people in the future?
2: Well, in Australia anyway.

0: So I was there on Friday night at the live viewing. Again, this is the last update for our listeners out there. Was there with Arts Moon. She took it like an absolute champ. She turned the moment completely into like, she made a speech at the end and turned the moment very much into like, it's just great that Aussie drag and like, you know, queer representation is being put out onto Australian TV. And like, that's the main takeaway to get from this. It's not like who wins, who loses. It's like that, yeah, queer Aussies have had a platform, and including like Miss Jade So, like trans people on the show as well. And it's like, that's the thing to celebrate. And it was really beautiful that she was, while crying and having like a really raw emotional reaction, like able to have that gratitude and, you know, and be able to point out those positives.
1: And the crying, was that like, you know, she was happy for her sister Queens, or was she like
0: devastated? I think devastated, she was a bit devastated.
1: So the question I wanted to ask you is, you were there.
0: Yes.
1: And I guess you and everybody else would have been sort of one eye on the screen, the result, and the other eye on Art Simone to gauge her reaction.
0: Yes.
1: What emotion did you see in her face when the winner was announced?
0: Well, I actually have a video for it. Oh my gosh, I'm sorry. I'm just looking through the window and I can see Sam. Hi. Hi. Oh my gosh, sorry. There's a student next door and I actually know who that student is. Wow, that's really sweet. Anyway, her reaction was intense. It was just immediately the girls around her, because there were a few girls, like drag queens from the season and from her previous season who were there, and they just like immediately kind of went in to hug her. So I don't know if we saw like an immediate reaction, but then she kind of came out of the pile and there were tears down her eyes. But it was a really sisterly moment of like immediately everyone just kind of came in and hugged her.
1: Yeah. Oh, that's so nice.
0: Yeah. And we all of the trans girls, we were all in a group together. And when Miss Jade So got eliminated, we were all just like screaming like, yes, Jade, you go, you get it, sister. And there was a really like loud reaction for her too, which was really beautiful.
2: She was amazing though. Like, I loved watching her. Like, she was so quirky and so fun and so glam and just so creative. Like, she was incredible to watch.
0: The fashion was, yeah, so gorgeous. Her finale gown was wonderful.
1: I know. I watched the first half of the first episode and I really wanted to keep watching because of her, and I'm like, oh, she's going to be such an interesting character.
2: She
1: and
2: was.
1: All that sort of stuff. But, yeah, I don't Godessa. Get the TV to myself very much these days, so I didn't get a chance to.
0: Godessa era.
1: Yeah.
0: Well, is that it for our news?
1: Well, we did have there's been a quote this week from Lily Wachowski, who we all know as one of the trans icons, creators of The Matrix, who has come out and said basically that any support of any Harry Potter type venture is supporting transgenocide, full stop, end of story. You know, you can't do anything with this Harry Potter world that gives money to, you know, down the line to somebody who funds attempts to erase trans people from the planet. So yeah.
2: Yeah.
1: It puts an end to the, you know, well, do you like the art but separate it from the artist? No.
0: And speaking of trans genocide, this isn't good news, but I thought I should say that 19 hours ago, Them reported that Sophie Lee, a black trans woman and ballroom mother, was killed in Baltimore. Which is another, trans woman of colour to be murdered this year.
1: Every time I see one of those headlines, it feels like a punch in the gut. Like, literally, that's the body reaction I have. It's just horrifying.
0: Yeah. So Sophie Lee, a black transgender woman, was shot and killed in Baltimore on Friday evening, per a report, local ABC affiliate WMRA. Lee was a former client and friend to many at Baltimore Safe Haven, a black and trans-led organization that provides housing, health and support services to the LGBTQ plus community. So a real trailblazer and pioneer that we've lost. So, my heart goes out to the whole ballroom community here in NAM and, of course, in
2: Baltimore.
1: Rest in power, sister. Rest in power.
2: Well, to finish on a little bit of a high note just for this section, we spoke about elevating, because we spoke about how Lily was like speaking out for the trans community. So we just wanted to highlight some trans allies in our community, because we do need our allies. And so this week we're highlighting the incredible Australian actor and comedian Magnus Sabansky. And

0: who she's had a really long-standing like public support of trans people and LGBTQA plus people as a whole. And so she has been a part of like defending like safe schools. So for those that don't know, safe schools is making sure that LGBTQ plus kids were included in schools, but then that got kind of like scrapped. And then she's also affiliated with 2010, which is a really incredible organization in New South Wales supporting LGBTQA plus youth that are experiencing like housing and homelessness crises, and also like needing specialized mental health support. And so most recently she has support for trans youth, and we have like a little bit of a clip that Magda's actually voiced around her support for trans kids.
1: Hi there. I know this has been another one of those awful bruising weeks for trans kids and for LGBTQI people in general, and I just want to say, especially to trans kids, that we stand by you and with you. Hope you're all okay, and please take care and know that there are so many people out there of all different faiths who completely love and affirm you. Lots of love. Take care. Bye now.
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0: Welcome back to The Gender Agenda here on Joy 94.9 with your hosts Rebecca, Quinn and Joss. And we have been doing a bit of a theme where we've been like reviewing like TV shows and movies that have predominantly trans actors playing trans roles. We like to highlight those the most, but then we have historically played some others as well, and we review them and we talk about them. But this week we are actually reviewing, it's a YouTube series, so it's a TV show, but it's a short YouTube series that consists of 6 different episodes, but it is based on the lives of 2 trans women that live in Los Angeles. And it's just basically the story of their lives and their interactions like with romance, with work. And I think it's a really incredible series to be able to, well, one, the actors are both trans women. So there's Jen Richards and also Angelica Ross, who are playing the 2 lead roles of Violet and Paige. And so out of all the things that I've seen in regards to trans like TV shows and movies, I find this the most realistic and the most relatable to the lives of trans people. For me personally, that's what I think, in the sense of like the complexities of relationships, of the interactions and the diversity of their sexualities, the fact that they both have careers and like they're actually seen as normal people. There's also like the level of violence from cis men that Violet experiences from her former client that then has kind of like housed her and supported her financially. So I think it's a really incredible show. Did you both have a chance to watch it?
2: I did.
0: What did you think?
2: I really liked it. I haven't finished it, to be completely honest, but I'm about halfway through. Really like Paige, Angelica Ross's character. Yes. I think she's my favorite.
0: She's a great actor.
5: She is fierce.
2: She is. Oh, and she really is so good. She shines in it. I mean, maybe it's like hindsight, but like, I know, what's her name? Jen Richards is also like very well known and very like successful, but like I feel like you can tell Angelica Ross is like going to be a star, like watching it, like she just has such a star quality, like. And then obviously she's done Pose and like American Horror Story
0: I was gonna say American Horror Story too, so she's been in a bunch of Ryan Murphy things too, which is I think she's like one of the only people that I'm aware of that I can think of that has crossover from the Pose series, like out of all the trans cast that has crossover into American Horror Story. I'm not sure if there's any others that have done that like she has.
2: I think so.
5: Yeah. I mean, Michaela J did, sorry, Michelle
2: Michaela J.
0: MJ Rodriguez.
5: MJ Rodriguez, yeah. Went into that series Loot.
0: Ah,
5: yes. I think it's on Apple TV. I think they're the ones that show it. Yeah, and she's a great character. And that not once in any of the episodes of that I watched did they mention she was trans. Like, she was just a person. She was just a woman.
0: Did you get a chance to watch the series, Joss?
5: This one? Yeah, I did.
0: Yeah, what did you think?
5: Look, it was an easy watch because they're such short episodes, but at the same time, it was a hard watch, especially in the beginning when you've got this group of lesbian women sitting around.
0: Yes.
5: And one of them constantly misgendering a trans woman and using the T slur. And it was just really, really hard to take. And like, the fact that I couldn't get up and punch the screen, like...
0: Well, you could, but you'd break your TV.
5: Yeah, I know.
2: yourself.
5: But, like, the way... But they did resolve that. Like, they had to show that. And I guess that's real. Like, we all do experience that in some way, shape or form at some point.
0: I think because, like, the episodes, they only go for, like, between, like, 7 and 9 minutes. They're so short, and there's only 6 episodes in the series. But I think the complexity that they fit into the script, into the characters in that period of time, and the diversity of that is so good. Because that's a reality. There are groups of people within our community, the broader LGBTQA+ community, that do not see us or affirm us in the way that we would like them to. Like, obviously TERFs, and we know who they are and what they do. Yeah. And I think it really platforms that. One thing I really liked about the show, actually, was Angelica Ross's character Paige, and she, there's actually 2 parts where she approaches the women and she and confronts them for outing her publicly, and she's like, just basically like, don't mess with me kind of thing, and then she just walks off, and I think it's amazing. But also her interaction with the guy she's dating, James, who she hasn't disclosed to that she's trans. He then reads that article. He finds out. He's like, we need to talk. And they go and sit on a bench. And she is like, they're like having a chat. And he's like, look, Paige, I just really like you. And then he's like, can we walk for a bit? And they go for a walk. And it's like, it's just really, really sweet of his way of saying, you know what? Like, it might take me a little bit of time to digest this, but I still really like you and I want to get to know you. So I think it was really nice.
5: Yeah, it's worth the extra complexity that comes with it.
2: Yeah, I also have to say, Violet, what a crap friend, like, outing your friend Paige to this reporter, like, without her permission.
0: Well, that's what she was inadvertently doing, right?
2: Yeah, completely. And it was just like, she kept on doing it. Like, I'm glad it became a plot point of the show, but I almost wish it had been, like, a bigger deal of, like
0: you've got 8 minutes in the series.
2: I wish, like, she had kind of popped off on her, like, girl, don't you dare out me, but she didn't really get that moment. And I think that's maybe now something that we...
5: And, like, to someone who's already a member of the queer community and works in media, queer media, should know that.
2: Yeah.
5: Right?
2: I even mean, like, her friend, though. I mean, Violet, who gives that news to the reporter. It's like, if I was meeting a reporter and someone was like, tell me about Rebecca, I wouldn't be like, oh, the first thing is she's a trans woman. I would kind of maybe keep that, you know, because I'm like, I don't know how you feel. And then I would ask, like, is it okay if I tell a reporter?
5: We have
0: to remember, like, this show was made in, like, 2016. So this is, like, 10 years ago as well, though. But I still think a lot of the issues and the things that are discussed in the show are still very prevalent today.
2: I think even, like, what, like, you were saying with TERFs and stuff, I think what was super prevalent for me was that, like, back 10 years ago, groups of lesbians, cis lesbians, were having conversations together, and, like, maybe one person didn't think trans women were women and one person was really for it, and they'd be friends with each other. Whereas nowadays, I feel like we're in such a divisive world that, like, it's not even, like, groups of cis lesbians are, like, friends with each other who share those, like, different views. It's like the TERFs are with the TERFs and the trans-inclusive lesbians are with the trans-inclusive lesbians, and nobody, like, crosses over, and it's like a really
5: divisive. It's less of friends having a difference of opinion and more a political position
2: nowadays,
5: and a way of life almost. It's sad the way it's gone. Yes. But oh my God, the lesbian love story. It warmed my heart. It really did.
2: Yeah.
0: It's a great show. Well, if you want to check out her story, you can just jump onto the YouTube. It's completely free to watch. And just type in her story. You might want to put in the actors' names, Angelica Ross, to find it. It's a great series. Check it out. But we're going to go to a song right now, which has been requested by our guest who's coming up next. This is I Want to Dance with Somebody by Whitney Houston. 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
4: 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A former Joy 94.9 presenter and expert broadcast host, Grace's new podcast has featured iconic guests such as Aussie legends Mitch Brown and Dina Amy Kaplan, and transgender insurgent and trailblazer Laura Berry. She speaks to her guests about their turning point for reinvention, delving into the moments that shaped their stories and who they are. She is a proud trans woman, knows the power of visibility, authenticity, and finding connection through vulnerability. Her goal is to spotlight fascinating people from all walks of life, uncovering the moments that shaped them and the lessons they've learned along the way. Welcome to the show, Grace Taylor.
5: The audience is very good.
6: I know.
4: Our live studio.
6: We got them in just for you.
4: Oh, settle down now.
6: Hush, hush.
4: So, Grace, how are you going?
5: I'm great. Thank you for having me on.
6: Thanks for coming on.
5: I haven't been into the studio here for a minute.
4: Well, yeah, that actually brings us kind of to our first question, is that you're a Joy 94.9 alumni. So tell us a little bit about your time at Joy.
5: I actually was just thinking before, I feel like maybe I was on Joy before you were born.
4: No way.
5: Because it was a long time ago. But yeah, I used to do Saturday nights and did some time on Brekkie. And yeah, it was back when we were in the beautiful South Melbourne studio above the hardware shop. It was not as glamorous and shiny as it is now. So yeah, it's fun to be back and to see, especially how much Joy has grown. Mm-hmm. It's like amazing. It's nice to be back.
6: It's nice to have you back.
4: Absolutely.
6: And so your recent podcast, so 50 Shades of Grace, what inspired you to start this?
5: I think I did a podcast last year, at the end of last year, called Life Academy. And I went on to speak to one of the girls that was hosting, is a girlfriend of mine. And she said, oh, would you want to come on and talk about your transition? I was like, yeah, okay. And then when I got there to do the record, she said, What are the parameters? Like, what can't we ask? What can we ask? And I said, just go for it. If there's anything you can't ask, I've probably already been asked that question, or I will be asked, and I will show you how I would normally answer it. So I'm not going to shut you down, but I will guide you through what is a better way to ask things. So that was fantastic. I did that. And then, yeah, I think
4: you caught the bug.
5: Yeah, but also I just didn't expect it would have anywhere near the reach or the impact that it did. And for a month or two after that went out, I had people from Mexico, from the UK, from South Africa, from just everywhere who would direct message in saying, oh my God, I've just watched your podcast and I actually think now I know more about my own gender identity, or I'm just starting my path to transition, and I've listened to your story and it's kind of helped guide me a little bit in how I can tell my family. Or so, yeah, I think the impact of that definitely made me sort of go, ah, there is something to share in your story. And then my partner was on my back constantly saying, you should start your own podcast. And I was like, yeah, thinking that sounds like a lot of work. And then
6: it can be a lot of work.
5: He was right. He was really very right. But I just, yeah, I cut together an ad to say it was launching on a certain date. And then I was locked in. I was like, okay, now I've got to do it. So yeah, I sort of worked backwards, but yeah, got it off the ground. What are we now? 6 weeks ago.
6: So how are you finding the whole process? Like, so are you doing like an episode a week? Are you trying to do like how are you like navigating that?
5: Yeah, look, in hindsight, I probably should have done like one a fortnight or the like, but I am putting out each Wednesday I do a new episode. And yeah, it's been interesting. It's a lot of work doing it by yourself. Mm. And I record all of the sessions remotely. So it's a bit easier with getting people's time because they can do it from home or they can do it on the road or wherever they are. But yeah, it's tricky, and sometimes it comes down to the wire of like, ah, I've got the session, but I've still got to edit it and I've still got to cut all the socials and it's out tomorrow. And so, yeah, there's been some late nights of sitting in front of YouTube and Spotify trying to upload desperately. And
4: Gosh, self-producing, she's doing it all.
5: Yeah.
4: I mean, it's the way to go. I mean, I think when you want to put something out so personal, it's so great. It means people get to, you know, get such a genuine and authentic like reaction to you. And the people you interview, and you've had some pretty fabulous guests so far. How do you go about finding these icons?
5: Well, look, again, in hindsight, I've stacked them back to back. So now for season two, I'm like, oh no, who am I going to actually get on the pod? But I'm lucky. I've worked in entertainment for 20 plus years. I danced and did musical theatre. And I guess just from going to sort of pride events and things like that, I've met people and crossed paths with people that I've been like, oh, that's somebody I want to keep chatting to. And then when the podcast came up, I was like, great, now I have an excuse to actually reach out and connect with these people. So yeah, it's a lot of DMing or calling a friend and saying, hey, you know so-and-so, any chance you could maybe put in a good word to get them on the podcast? And it's kind of backdoor navigation at the moment, but I'm finding as it goes on that the more guests that we have, once you send out a few clips from the show and they see the guest, they're like, oh yeah, cool, I'll come on. So yeah, it's getting easier.
6: And so other than having you as the fabulous host, why would it be a great podcast for the trans and gender diverse community to listen to, and what do you think they would get out of it?
5: I think the thing that's come to me the most in doing the podcast is that there is something in everyone's story, whether they're queer or not, that we really resonate with. And one of the things I love is I find on the other side of that as well, that I have so many cisgendered people reaching out to me saying, oh my God, I just watched Laura Berry's episode and that was so amazing. I learned so much about your process and how normal everything is. I've got an amazing guest who is on tomorrow morning's episode called Taylor Jade. She is an American trans woman, an awesome like mum to two girls and a US postal worker. And yeah, so I find it's nice to be able to give trans people a platform amongst everybody else's. So I'm really conscious of it not just being a fully trans podcast or queer podcast, but just kind of dropping people in as, you know, part of the mix. So I'm finding that works really, really well.
6: Connecting through humanity.
5: Yeah.
6: And I like what you said earlier when you first were being interviewed and they were asking you like, oh, what's going to be appropriate, what's not going to be inappropriate. I really like the way you navigated that around talking, that you wouldn't just shut someone down, that you would help to like help them navigate that. And I think that's a really good way to do any kind of communication, because so many people in the community become defensive really quickly and shut people down, and that's kind of creating a disconnect from other people. And I think by educating people in that way is a really empowering and powerful way, not only for you but for them as well.
5: Yeah, I was really conscious, like as I was transitioning, I was conscious that when I came to those hurdles, that I wanted to really smother them in kindness and not, because most of the time I found it was kind of out of ignorance or just people not knowing anyone trans. So they would come out with something and I would think, oh, you know what, I could make a smart ass joke here and I could shut them down in front of everybody that they've just asked the question. Or I could like use this as a teachable moment and, you know, obviously soften it with a little humor, because sometimes, as we all know, you get the questions that you go, ah, that's super personal. But so it's been part of my journey of entering trans life, I think.
4: Yeah, I think that's incredible. That actually kind of brings me to one of my questions. I love that you've already brought this up. So yeah, Life Academy, Dina, Amy Kaplan and Alicia Bennett. I've got to admit, I am a huge Dance Academy fan. And when I found that out, I was kind of like screaming for you, because that's really cool to me. That's like, I grew up watching those two women, like, as a kid, like they were on my screens. So what was, one of your favorite moments from that? Also, how do you know the girls?
5: I did musical theater with Dina's older sister.
4: Sure.
5: And so I met Dina when she was 14, and they were all kind of like budding superstars. Like, aww. I just sort of looked at them and they had a dance studio in their house, and like it was a very crazy Kardashians moment that I walked in and I was like, something's different in this family.
4: Yes,
5: but without like stage parents or anything. So I've watched her grow up, I watched her start on Life Academy, on Dance Academy, sorry, and kind of grow into this sort of superstar, and so it was awesome to go back and see her as this powerful woman hosting her podcast, kind of, you know, juggling 5 million things that she does in her life now with a child and a career and study and everything else. So, yeah, it was great to sit down with them both. I think the highlight for me, like I said before, I think was the outcome of that. I just didn't expect there to be any of that. I thought we might get a few comments, nice or otherwise, and everything was super positive, and it just kind of, it really, I think that conversation as well sat in a safe space for me, because the girls said to me as we went into it, anything we talk about, you know, if you decide after we've recorded it, oh, that was a bit sensitive, or I didn't like that, or you can take it out. And so it's sort of paved the way for how I rolled out my podcast as well, is, you know, often we're sitting in really vulnerable conversations, and particularly with the queer community. And in the moment, we can be a bit like deer in headlights and give an answer, and then, you know, an hour later think, oh, I don't know if I want to share that about myself, or, you know, I don't know if I know that about myself yet. And so, yeah, it's something that I also extend to the guests, is that, you know, I'll send them the episode, or, you know, if there's anything in the conversation, we can take it out. So it just makes it a really safe space to have a conversation.
4: Yeah, what an incredible sort of like learning experience, and yeah, has obviously propelled you to do 50 Shades of Grace. Check it out Wednesday nights. It'll be out tomorrow night. We're back with more Grace Taylor after this. 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
6: 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But now we're going to dive a little bit deeper into you as a person and awesome. Learn a little bit more about you. And there's no scripted questions, Grace, and this is live on air, so we can't edit anything out.
5: I was looking down at the script going, no, there's nothing here.
6: There's nothing here. There's nothing here. So
9: we take the script away. We lull you into a false sense of security, and then we just go for the jugular.
5: Oh, I'm feeling really calm now, guys. Thanks.
6: You should. So are you, let's start off live. So are you an original like Melbourneite? Are you from here?
5: I grew up in Melbourne, yeah, and I am 48. So I have had quite some time finding my way to who I am. But always been in Melbourne. I toured a lot with musicals. I worked with Disney overseas and did that stuff as well. But yeah, always come home to Melbourne.
6: And so growing up in Melbourne is obviously very progressive and it's a very, you know, inclusive city. When did you kind of first come to like the realization of your whole trans experience and who you are as a woman?
5: I think like I first knew something was different when I was about 5. And I've said this to people that like, I remember being at school with the girls and thinking, why don't I look like her? Why don't I have long hair? Why am I not in a dress? Like it kind of didn't compute in my brain. But back at that time, which you would know, there was no representation. So I just kind of put that out of my thoughts because I was like, oh, okay, must just be normal. And then I think as I got into my teen years, I knew more and more, but I also obviously worked to hide it more and more. Mm. And then when I was probably about 20 or 21, I joined Lay Girls and was working with all trans women. So I was the only, at the time, drag queen, and that was really, that kind of cemented everything. Yeah. Like, it was like, oh, I found my tribe. Like, this is what I am. Like, because I just hadn't been exposed, even in, you know, the few years that I'd been out and in the gay scene, I hadn't really interacted with trans women. They weren't necessarily at the clubs all the time or where I was kind of venturing out into the community. So, yeah, I think doing that show really opened my eyes to what the trans identity looked like and how completely different that was amongst another, I think there was another 8 girls in the show.
6: Yeah.
5: So it was a swift learning curve.
6: And that would have been like at the tail end of Lay Girls is what I'm doing my maths in my head. So that would have been like the late 90s, right?
5: It was when they did the show in Melbourne. So Doug Lucas had sort of started the show in Melbourne and I was working with, then icons, like trans icons in the scene of like Vivian St. James and Catherine Cole and all these incredible women that I was just kind of in awe of. I would go in and, you know, paint my face and stuff my bra and think, oh God, like they've got what I want. And it was this internal kind of yearning. And I think then it took me another 2 decades to kind of
6: really
5: sit with it myself and go, okay, like, yes, this is who you are, and I battled that so much. I tried to leave the world quite a few times just because I couldn't process that. I was in a long relationship, and so I just kind of kept it at bay. And then, I've only transitioned. I've been living as a trans woman for 1.5 years, so kind of new.
9: Wow.
5: Yeah, I'm the new girl.
6: the new girl in town. That's so incredible. Like, it's so interesting. Like, when you started sharing your experience with Lay Girls, like, I envisioned that you'd be like, and that was the moment, and that's when it happened. And it's, and it's so interesting that it was almost like an opposite effect, that it made you suppress that even more.
9: So, what was it like with family? Like, what reaction did they have? When did they know?
5: I started doing drag, and my mum was. I mean, I'd been a theatre kid too. I'd been working in shows since I was like 13. So mum was used to the kind of theatrical side of it. When I started doing that show, I remember mum came with my stepdad and they had not been together for very long. So it was quite a like eye-opening experience for a guy who is a plumber, cricket umpire. So it was interesting, but they all embraced it really, really well. I think looking back, the community is what stopped me for so long. I think back in that time, the community was, there was a real hierarchy and trans women were right down the bottom of that hierarchy. And I think subliminally, I looked at that and went, wow, like, do I want to, you know, let everyone know who I actually am? And because it's going to take me straight to the bottom of the ladder, I guess.
6: The pecking order.
5: And so, you know, that became an obstacle. And then I was in an 11-year relationship. And with that partner, I would never have been comfortable enough to come out as trans. It's been a long time coming.
4: Wow. I think, you know, it's so good that it's cool to be trans now. It's definitely like a great time in the queer community, I think, at least, to be trans. And like, I think that's just, yeah, a very different experience than what I've had. So thank you for sharing that. But Legos, that's so incredible. And what an iconic show. I obviously was not born yet. I haven't. I've never been to a Legos show. So for the listeners out there who might not know what the Legos are, like myself, what was the Legos?
5: It was essentially kind of an all trans review of beautiful women, and they were, it was kind of a Vegas style show. Mm-hmm. We had incredible costumes. We had a dressing room that was maybe a quarter the size of this studio with like nine women in it fighting over costumes and feathers and everything else. But yeah, it was started by Carlotta, who is kind of one of the queens in Australia. And yeah, it was a really fascinating show too, because it was not really geared at the queer community. It was more so, you know, publicized for the straight community to come and have a look. And I think in the early days of the show, it was probably very much like a, you know, come and have a look at what...
6: It was like a novelty.
5: Well, yeah, and it was almost a bit of a freak show at the start.
6: It was,
4: A bit of a circus show, yeah.
5: Yeah, by the time I joined the show, it was amazing. Yeah, people were really embracing it, and it was... Yeah. I loved having straight audiences in, because they were just like, I can't believe this. Like, what do you mean you're not cis women? It was just like, well, this is what we look like.
9: I remember my parents going to see it.
5: Yeah.
9: Very straight-laced, conservative people. And they enjoyed it. They had a great night out.
5: Yeah.
9: But I remember when I asked, what is this Lay Girls? And my dad said, oh, they're female impersonators. You know, like Dame Edna. I'm like, oh, yeah, yeah, I know who Dame Edna is.
6: Great comparison.
9: And, exactly, and I remember when I came out as trans to my parents, my mum said to me...
5: They gave us some funny old eyes and glasses.
9: My mum said, oh, so does this mean you're going to be one of those female impersonators now? Mm. And I said, what, do you mean like a drag queen? She said, yeah. I said, no, with all the makeup and the, no. I'm just going to be, live my normal life, but I'm going to be a woman. Yeah. Like, I will dress as and identify myself as, and that's it. You know, not a female impersonator. And my dad says, oh, well, thank God for that. And he just left the room. That was it. That was the only thing he was worried about, that I was going to be like some outlandish, I don't know, maybe performer.
5: Yeah.
9: So maybe he was thinking back to that Lay Girls experience.
5: It did. It exposed people, but yeah, maybe not in the right way and the other side of it as well, because I think, like, I know so many people, even when I was transitioning, and this is probably just from transitioning later in life, is that there was this perception of like, oh, who are you going to be? Like, what's your character going to be? Like, you know, are you going to be sassy? Are you going to be? And I was like, well, I'm already sassy. Like, yes, but I'm just going to be me. And I think like the broader population, there was a real misconception that I was going to materialize into this kind of drag character. And I think, you know, maybe that comes from the RuPaul exposure to the world and all that kind of stuff. But yeah, it was another thing that kind of, I remember my mum saying, oh, so Ned, you know, who do you still like, guys or do you like girls or what's, and I was like, yeah, no, mum, this is just a physical change. Everything else is exactly the same. And so, yeah, it's opened my eyes a lot, like you've said, to, you know, people really thinking that you're going to become a drag character. And I think one of the other things that I've found so fascinating since I started transitioning is I've connected with a lot of trans women who had a completely different journey to mine, that they were in straight relationships, as Laura Berry was, and you know, had never been in the queer community or exposed to it at all, and having conversations with them saying, God, I've never walked into a queer club, and now I'm suddenly lesbian, and I don't know how to, and I was like, oh God, I never thought of that. Like, for me, I think from the Lay Girl side of it, I just figured that everyone that was trans on the planet had been a gay boy and had lived that life and then wanted to, you know, become the woman that they were. I didn't ever, I don't know why, because it sounds stupid to me at this age, but I just didn't compute or calculate that people could have a different journey, that they could, you know, be in a heterosexual existence and still be trans.
9: So totally. That leads me to this next question. Having lived as a gay man for all that time, how does it feel to be straight?
5: God, it's a lot easier. It's It's funny. Like I said to my mum and all my friends, I was like, God, you know, how are you going to go with dating and how is this going to be now? And I said, well, like my dating pool goes like that and gets smaller, but it also, you know, I'm then looking to date straight men who are looking to date women. And so that in turn has its whole joys of like what straight men have been like to go on dates with and experience that. But yeah, it's been an adjustment. I think because everything was so sudden for me, I was living as, you know, my male existence until the day I went to Thailand to get my breast surgery, and I switched everything from there, my name, all my ID and everything else. And so it was a very sudden change for me, and it was like, oh, wow, not only am I seeing how women actually have to navigate this world and how hard that is comparatively to men, but I'm suddenly, you know, not interested in gay men. And I would go out to a gay club with my mate and I was like, he's like, oh, white t-shirt. He's looking at you. And I'm like, yeah, he's gay. Like, it was sort of like, it took me a minute to kind of wrap my head around, oh, the people that I've always looked at is now, you know, not of any interest to me. And now I'm looking at that kind of straight existence. So it's worked out well. There is.
6: Speaking of which, you have your videographer / partner with you in the studio this evening. How did you guys meet?
5: We met on a dating app. We matched on Field, and it was a great kind of gender diverse sexuality and desires and everything else friendly app. He didn't realize that I had on my profile trans woman, and so I sent him a late night message and said, you're really hot, just saw your photos, I know I've got no chance here, but just casting the net. And he responded the same night. He just happened to see it, and he was like, ah. Oh. And I don't want to put words in his mouth, but he was like, who is this incredibly beautiful woman who just looks like a goddess?
6: He's smiling, so I think he agrees.
5: Yeah, and so we started chatting straight away. We moved straight to kind of WhatsApp conversation, and it was only about 3 or 4 days before we had our first date. And as we got closer to the first date, I sort of said, you know, I just want to double check before we meet, like, how are you with the trans thing? And there was kind of a moment to respond, and then it was like, oh, I didn't really read that on your profile, but okay, like, I've never been with a trans woman, I've never been with men, I've always just lived a heterosexual life, but you seem really lovely, we've got a good chemistry, like, let's go on a date and just give it a shot. And it was very, very instant. We are nearly a year together, and we were like holding hands and just besotted with each other.
9: Oh my God, we need to bottle you and
6: duplicate and you.
9: Send you out into the world. Yeah.
5: And he doesn't have a mic in front of him, but he has a hot German accent because he's German. He doesn't just put it on all the time. But yeah, so it's been interesting and a learning curve for both of us. He's never dated anyone trans. He's never seen, you know, at the start of us being together, I was still going through a heavy electrolysis session.
6: You would have been like 6 months into your transition at that point.
5: Yeah. And I was like, you know, it was really awkward for me because I would have 2 or 3 day beard growth and be seeing each other every night. And I was like, I'm sort of covering my face going, I don't really want to see you because, you know, I'm prepping. I've got electrolysis tomorrow for 4 hours, and he is, yes, he needs to be bottled, because he would just grab my face and say, you're beautiful, like, they're hair follicles, it doesn't matter, it's, you're working on it, it's going, that's fine. And it was just, I honestly don't know where I found him, because everything has been quite easy, but he's seen a lot of the internal struggles for me and things of you know, highlights as well of like my first bikini day and things like that, where I was petrified to go to the beach. And he's like, why, you just look hot. I'm like, yeah, but I've never walked on the beach in a bikini. Like, I've waited my whole life to do this. So yeah, it's been great.
6: That's beautiful. Yeah. Thank you for sharing so much of your journey and being so, so open and vulnerable with us. We really appreciate it.
5: Pleasure.
6: What would your message be, I guess, being in such a loving, healthy relationship? We see a lot of violence in the trans community. We see a lot of trans women that are often sexualized and fetishized and unable to see the difference between being that happening and then also a healthy relationship. What would your kind of key message be to them if they're wanting to find love?
5: I think transparency and honesty. Like, I was incredibly conscious from the moment I, you know, became Grace to be really upfront with people on what I wanted, especially with dating. You know, I would have all of the guys that were into the fetish messaging me constantly, and I would respond and say, hey, like, I'm looking to go on a date. So, you know, if this is a fetish for you, that's awesome. And I'm sure there's maybe some other people in the community who will entertain that for you. But I don't want to be fetishized. I'm not a toy or anything like that. And yeah, that really stamped out 95% of, I think, any danger I could have put myself in, because I was just incredibly honest and said, this is what I want, this is what I expect. If this doesn't happen on the first date, you need to be open to that. You know, I'm still, it was massive adjustment to just be comfortable with my own body once I'd had surgery.
6: And putting those boundaries in place and having that self-respect to put that out there to the world.
5: So yeah, I think that's my biggest advice. Just be upfront and expect what you... demand what you want, you know. Don't settle for anything less. Just hold out for what you know you deserve.
6: Beautiful. Well, yes. Thank you so much for coming on to the Gender Agenda. That is it from us for this evening. If you want to follow us on social media, you can follow us on Instagram at The Gender Agenda, on Facebook, The Gender Agenda, on Joy 94.9. We are up next with Local Roots with Hannah, and we're going to go out with a track. Not this evening. We're not. Joss is shaking ahead of me. We're not going to go out this evening. We're going to listen to some Traff, and then we will see you next week.
9: Say goodnight, everyone.
6: Good night.
4: Good night.
5: Good night.
10: Hey, I'm Triana Butler.
11: And I'm Alana Rosso. And we're the hosts of Joy 94.9's The Sound of Now.
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14: 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How's your Tuesday going? It's going to get better because I've got all the best Australian music for you right here on Joy. You just heard before Peking Duck and Rico Nasty. And up now, we've got Oliver Cronin. Now, if you haven't heard of Oliver Cronin before, he's an Australian artist with a pop sound. For all the pop people who love a good pop tune, I know I do. This is the song for you. It's going to give you those good feel vibes, and whatever you're doing, just stop. Just stop and dance. I mean, if you're driving a car, keep your hands on the steering wheel, but you can still bop your head. This is a song for you to bop along to, so let's get into it. This is I Feel You by Oliver Cronin, right here on Joy. I feel

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Joy 94.9, Australia's only LGBTQIA plus station, and you're here with Chloe on Local Roots. You just heard Danny Minogue, This Is It. What a 90s classic. I remember as a kid sitting on my dad's shoulders down at St Kilda Beach, and in my little head, I was like Danny Minogue in that video clip. If you know, you know. Now, talking about dads, the next song is about being a dad. It's by the Drex Project, and it's such a beautiful song about early fatherhood. You know, I don't know if you've had a baby in your arms, but there's just something so precious, you know, such a vulnerable life looking up at you, or they might be sleeping, but it's the most pure form of love. You might have a niece, a nephew, you may be a godparent, or it could be your bestie's little child. It's such a beautiful moment. The lyrics just sum it up. Here it is, Dada on Joy.

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Chloe here wrapping things up for tonight. You just heard Say Something by Sunny Federa and Becky Hill. Two incredible artists. And Becky Hill is a proud queer artist, so we love having her here on Joy. And that pretty much wraps it up for me tonight, but don't go anywhere just yet. We've still got some great music coming up, including Now Come On Now by Kai. So stick around, turn it up, enjoy the rest of your night. Thanks for hanging out with me on Local Roots, and tune in next week for more great Australian music, only here on Joy 94.

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10: 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And a bit of a note for tonight's show and trigger warning. 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
13: Good evening, this is John Cock with a Joy News update. A major development has occurred in Australia's kink and fetish communities as four prominent organisations have concluded a months-long investigation into the conduct of a former community and international title holder known as Handler David. Australian Pups and Handlers Incorporated, alongside Queensland Pups and Handlers, the Boot Co Brisbane, and Victorian Pets and Handlers, has released the findings of an independent community-led investigation into multiple complaints against Handler David. The panel reviewed 11 complaints and found that, on the balance of probabilities, David engaged in sustained misconduct over several years. This included breaches of title holder agreements, violations of consent standards, and behaviour that undermined community trust and safety. As a result, the investigation has recommended that David be stripped of all former titles, banned from all events hosted by the participating organisations, and excluded from future fetish events unless clear steps are taken to acknowledge harm and demonstrate accountability. The report also calls for updated vetting, consent policies, and complaints procedures to strengthen protections going forward. The groups acknowledged the emotional toll this process has had on many of those involved and thanks those who contributed to the investigation. Each organisation will now review the findings and announce specific actions in the coming days.
8: You're with the Sex Pits on Hide and Seek.
10: Now, we're not here to talk about the case, but no. It has brought about some interesting questions and a subject around consent and etiquette
11: exactly.
10: In the scene.
11: Yeah. And look, consent is a really, really important thing, particularly in the rainbow communities, because we've got a lot of sex-positive spaces. We've got a lot of really engaged people, and we want to make sure that people don't make mistakes, don't end up upsetting or hurting each other, and everyone gets to have a good time.
10: Yes, exactly right. And how do we define consent in a queer sexual or relational context?
11: Okay, so consent broadly, let's face it, is giving someone permission to do things.
10: Yep.
11: Okay, so it's got to be in situations where people have the capacity to consent.
10: Yes.
11: So, you can't consent if you're unconscious or...
10: Or too inebriated.
11: Too inebriated, exactly, which we'll cover further into the show. But it also means that people have to understand what is going to happen
10: right.
11: In order to consent.
10: Yeah, that makes sense. And we've passed a law in Victoria around affirmative consent. What does that mean exactly?
11: Okay, so... as of 2022, the Crimes Act in Victoria got changed so that it's not enough for someone to have not said no.
10: Mm-hmm.
11: They actually have to have said or non-verbally indicated clearly that they agreed to sexual activity.
10: Right. So that includes things like asking, checking for body language.
11: Yep. It can be... in a dark room or a cruising situation, someone actually letting you physically putting your hand on their bits as an indication that it's okay to touch them.
10: Right. And checking in throughout is another one.
11: Yep, absolutely. There's lots of really, really easy ways to non-verbally or verbally gain consent.
10: Yeah, fair enough. And why might traditional definitions of consent fall short in LGBTIQA plus spaces, do you think?
11: I think probably because we're sluts.
10: Some of us.
11: Well, there are
10: a significant portion.
11: Yeah, there's a lot of queer spaces, though, that are heavily sexually charged, ones where you can actually turn up to an event and end up spending most of the event naked or so on. So the lines of consent can be a little blurrier in the queer community in terms of what the baseline level of what you can do is appropriate.
10: Yeah.
11: But that doesn't necessarily mean that people are butt up against consent.
10: So exactly.
11: It really comes down to if you actually want to play with someone, you either have to have a conversation or at the very least you have to be able to indicate to each other without talking that
10: you're up for
11: it. You're up for it.
10: And wearing a jock strap alone doesn't mean put your finger up my ass.
11: No. And similarly, and this one happened to me.
10: Right.
11: So I have a number of latex cat suits, and if you've been listening to the show for a while, you'll be thinking just a few.
10: Yes. But
11: one time I was at a particular party and I was wearing a cat suit that had a crotch zip.
10: So
11: front to back crotch zip. And as I'm crossing the dance floor, someone has gone to unzip it and has caught some skin in the zipper.
10: There's something about Mary moment.
11: Pretty much. And so that was not fun. Gear is not consent.
10: Or welcome.
11: No.
10: Not welcome.
11: No. Gear is not consent. So just wearing a slinky outfit, that may mean that I'm up for something, but it doesn't mean I'm up for it with you. And it doesn't mean you get to decide what I'm up for.
10: Yeah. Same as if you're flagging a particular colour, it doesn't necessarily mean, well, I'm dressed in yellow tonight, you can piss on me whenever you like.
11: Yeah.
10: Yeah.
11: Even if someone is flagging orange, so anything, anywhere, anytime, you still need to actually get direct, specific consent from that person.
10: Yeah, absolutely agreed. I have nipple rings, as you know, and I'm sure you can relate to this too, John.
11: To find them, just go on to Instagram.
10: Well, there's that too.
11: Yeah.
10: But a lot of people assume that because I'm bare-chested, I don't have a shirt on, and my nipples are out, that you can tweak them as hard as you like without my consent.
11: Yeah,
10: that's a big no.
11: Like, I love having my nipples pulled on. I love having them played with. But if you and come licked. Up and you yank as hard as you can, I'm going to slap you.
10: Yes, yes, exactly right. So, always ask, consent is sexy.
11: It is. It's like there's this video that got brought out, I think it was by the Manchester police, calling consent being like a cup of tea.
10: Right.
11: So, the idea behind it is that, Tim, would you like a cup of tea? And you say yes, you say no, doesn't matter. But let's say you've said yes. You've said yes to a cup of tea. Does that mean that tomorrow I can come up and give you another cup of tea and make you drink it?
10: I might not feel like a cup of tea.
11: No, exactly.
10: I might feel like a coffee.
11: And you're asleep on the couch.
10: Yes.
11: That doesn't mean that I can come up and pour a cup of tea down your throat or so on and so forth.
10: Exactly.
11: The cup of tea video, and we'll link it in the podcast for this episode, makes it really clear just how silly the conversation about consent can actually be.
10: Yes.
11: The excuses that people give about breaching consent, it's like, no. If that was borrowing $5, let's say I've loaned you $5 today, that doesn't mean that tomorrow you can come up and take $5 out of my wallet.
10: That's right.
11: It doesn't mean that I'm obligated to give you $5 whenever you want it.
10: Yes.
11: Etc. That's theft.
10: Yeah, absolutely.
11: Exactly. So you look at it in terms of other things,
10: mm-hmm.
11: and the idea behind consent is super simple.
10: Exactly.
11: It doesn't mean every time. It just means right now.
10: That's right. And we did speak a little bit earlier about nonverbal cues, so let's get into that a little bit more. When you're in a dark space, you might be in those situations where it is a nonverbal cue because there's music blaring, there are people having sex everywhere.
11: Oh, look, there have actually been times where at a busy play event, not in a dark room, but at a big play party, I've actually had to use sign language to communicate what I wanted to do with someone. And given how
10: was it like this?
11: Yes, poking the hole in your fingers, Tim.
10: Yes.
11: Well,
10: yes.
11: No, I actually, because I wanted to do piss play, so I've actually had to sign out P-I-S-S.
10: Right.
11: And that got through. But, yeah, there are some times where you have to
10: play a game of charades.
11: Yeah. One of the more obvious ones, so I used to go to a particular outdoor cruising area.
10: Mm-hmm.
11: And fortunately, full moon, so I can see the other people that are there. And we were all being very, very quiet. God only knows why. But I've basically pointed at a particular person, pointed at my crotch, and gone, hey, how about it?
10: Yeah. Bit of a wink.
11: Yeah. That works. Sometimes yes. It's even as simple as touching someone's head and pulling it towards
10: mm-hmm.
11: your junk,
10: mm-hmm.
11: but not necessarily actually forcing them down onto it.
10: You've got
11: to give them the option to...
10: And as long as their head continues travelling towards that general area and
11: exactly.
10: not the opposite way away from you.
11: Exactly. And this doesn't just apply to situations where you can't hear the person or so on. It could be that they're gagged. You need to be able to indicate consent
10: yes.
11: in those situations or when you can't talk or so on.
10: Yeah, we're going to talk more about consent in the bedroom next. And it's really important. Consent isn't just a checkbox. It's an ongoing, sexy and important conversation.
11: It absolutely is.
10: Yes. You're here on Hide and Seek with the sexperts, Tim and John. Tonight, we are talking about consent and etiquette in our

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2: You are with the Sexperts here on Hide and Seek on Joy 94.9. And tonight we have been talking about consent because there's been a bit of an uproar in the pup and handler community about a recent incident. So based on that, we're going to be talking about consent and just some of the things that we can do to bring consent into the bedroom.
3: Yes. So, we've been talking about play spaces and what that looks like at venues, but consent exists everywhere.
2: Oh, in
3: the bedroom, in the park, in the beat.
2: The toilet the cubicle.
3: Everywhere. Mm-hmm. And depending on where you are, we'll obviously...
2: The elevator ride.
3: Well, there's that. We'll depend on how you can initiate consent and...
2: Yep.
3: In the bedroom, it's a little bit easier because you've got a dedicated person there. You don't necessarily have background noises and you don't necessarily have to be quiet. But it does bring up the conversation around how can you initiate consent conversations without things sounding awkward?
2: I think one of the things that I remember being the easiest way to go is just saying, what would you like to do?
3: Yeah, I love that.
2: Yeah.
3: Yep.
2: Or what do you like doing?
3: Or is this okay?
2: Yeah.
3: If you're doing something and all of a sudden someone goes, no, that doesn't feel right, that's withdrawing consent.
2: Mm. And another great way to check in is, are you enjoying this?
3: Yes.
2: That might be sounding a little bit needy and a bit like you're needing validation, but
3: that's right.
2: It's also going, okay, do I need to change anything about what we're doing to make this mutually pleasurable?
3: Yeah.
2: But it's also in things where some play can get uncomfortable.
3: Mm-hmm.
2: And so asking, is this too much?
3: Yeah. Especially if you're doing BDSM.
2: Yeah.
3: Especially if you're doing bondage. I've been in situations where I've been in bondage where at first it felt great, but then I started getting tingling up and down my arms and I thought, oh, sorry, we're going into danger territory here.
2: Yeah.
3: And thankfully, the Dom was very respectful of the fact that I needed a break.
2: Yeah.
3: Yeah.
2: And I think that being able to navigate mid-play consent is also super important.
3: Yes.
2: So, how should we handle issues of consent mid-play and the need to withdraw consent mid-play?
3: Yeah, look, don't do what I did.
2: What?
3: I was on this date and it wasn't going particularly well, but I agreed to go and have sex with this guy and I was fucking him, which I thought he was enjoying, but he kept pushing his legs up in the air and pushing me out. And this happened 3 or 4 times. And then he kicked me in the face.
2: Oh. So he was really not having a good time. He just wasn't articulating.
3: He wasn't articulating it. And I said, look, I don't think this is working. And I stopped the play. But he took it to heart. And it was a very awkward situation where I was trying to put on my shoes and socks and balancing on one foot while he was looking at me very dejectedly.
2: I've actually been in situations where someone was getting quite forceful with me in a beat and I ended up having to push him off me and go, no, look, we need to stop.
3: Yeah.
2: I'm not consenting to anything more because this is actually making me feel
3: unsafe.
2: Super unsafe.
3: Mm-hmm.
2: So there are times where you have to just draw a line and go, nah, done.
3: Yes.
2: But there's also things like BDSM situations where, particularly if there's loud music going or so on, someone's getting hit.
3: Right.
2: So if you're doing flogging, for example,
3: impact
2: things
3: play.
2: Like that, impact play, where it just gets too much for someone, they might need to take a pause or they might need to stop. A lot of people will use systems like green light, yellow light, red light.
3: I love that system because you can basically

0: say, keep on going, mm-hmm. green light, loving it. Mm-hmm. Yellow light or orange light, whatever you would call it, is you can keep going, but just be aware that you might have to stop soon.
1: Absolutely.
0: Mm-hmm.
1: I used to be one of the house doms at the Hellfire Club in Sydney.
0: Right.
1: Many moons ago. And we used to do what are called meet and beats. So if you were a newcomer to Hellfire, you could come up, talk to the house doms. We'd put you up on the A-frame and give you a nice, gentle session.
0: Lovely. Usually.
1: But
0: hence the beat part.
1: But it was also super, super loud. Like, the sound system in those places, you could not hear a conversation if you were in the play space.
0: Right.
1: So we had to come up with a way for people to understand how to red light, yellow light, green light without that.
0: Oh, and so, how did you do it?
1: So we went with hand signals. So
0: okay.
1: If you are showing one finger on your hand, that means, okay, I can kind of feel that. Feel free to actually get started at some point. Two fingers showing, that's okay, I'm kind of happy with where that is. You could probably go a little more.
0: Mm-hmm.
1: Three fingers, that's quite a bit, money. But I can manage it.
0: Yep.
1: And then flashing five fingers, no thanks, we're done. Get me down now.
0: Right.
1: Yeah, and it's a nice, simple way of, you know exactly how to stop this overall.
0: Yeah.
1: If I see three fingers, I'd usually lean in so that I can actually put my ear close to the person's mouth so I can try and hear. Is there anything you need to tell me?
0: Yes.
1: But I like to be between a two and a three.
0: Yeah. And in your role at Hellfire Club, surely you had situations where people were put in bondage or they did impact play or whatever. At first it was all good, but mm-hmm. then afterwards it really affected them and you could tell.
1: Yeah.
0: What kind of things did you do to kind of soothe that?
1: Look, there have been times where I have been mid-session and all of a sudden the person has just started uncontrollably crying. It's just caused something to release. And that's the point which, for me, I would withdraw consent as the dom.
0: Yeah, of course.
1: I am not willing for this to go any further because the risks to you are too much.
0: Yeah, it's not safe.
1: So we're going to jump straight into the aftercare now and we're going to take you somewhere where you can have a bit of a sit down, you can get your breath back, maybe have a cup of tea or something like that.
0: Yeah, great.
1: And we can bring you back down to earth and see if there's any supports that you need. Because this has obviously released some sort of emotion.
0: Yeah, absolutely. I think that's great.
1: Yeah, and pulling consent in a play session, you should never view that as a nothing's ever going to happen again unless they've explicitly said that.
0: Yeah, got you.
1: It could be a them thing.
0: Yep.
1: So, take the the session is over and we're going to have a sit down and there may be a debrief, there may not. They may need to just completely absent themselves from the space at the time.
0: Mm-hmm.
1: That's okay. But if someone withdraws consent on you, you've got to just let it go, offer supports that you can.
0: Yes.
1: And be willing to talk about it.
0: Yeah. And I guess the other thing is coercion, where people have consented, but they feel like they need to go through with it because they're going to be ridiculed or they're going to be punished.
1: And I've been in that situation where.
0: Right.
1: So I used to be a 24/7 slave to a particular person. And there were times where I really felt like I didn't have the right to say no.
0: Right.
1: And when it hit that point, I actually realized that that was not a healthy relationship to be in, and so I left.
0: Yes.
1: But there are people who, they get into those kinds of relationships, and they are in a situation of coercive control.
0: Yeah. I've been in relationships like that, but
1: exactly.
0: Yeah,
1: and
0: not slave relationships, normal.
1: Yeah.
0: Normal, I shouldn't say normal. you know,
1: vanilla
0: relationships.
1: And that's the really important thing, is that consent, BDSM relationships can turn into coercive situations.
0: Yes.
1: If you're not monitoring it regularly.
0: Yeah, so right.
1: Actually having the space to go, no, I need to step out of this for a bit.
0: Yeah.
1: Or, yeah, this isn't working the way that you're wanting it to.
0: Yeah.
1: That's a really important part of a BDSM relationship.
0: So, there's this thing, safe, sane, consensual, but then there's another thing called RAC. Okay. What does that mean?
1: Risk-aware, consensual kink.
0: Aha. Uh-huh.
1: So, they kind of but sort of don't talk about the same thing.
0: Right.
1: Like, with safe, sane, and consensual, the idea is that it entirely has to be safe, or at least has to be the safest that that activity can be made.
0: Yep.
1: It has to be sane, so everyone has to be in a headspace where they can actually
0: consent.
1: Make a sincere decision about consent.
0: Mm-hmm.
1: And it has to be consensual, which means yes. Everyone has to have the capacity not just to give consent, but to withdraw it.
0: Yeah, and to feel safe to withdraw it.
1: Yeah.
0: Mm-hmm.
1: Whereas risk-aware consensual kink, same kind of concept.
0: Right. But
1: it's more just everyone is aware of the risks that they are taking with the kinks that they're engaging in.
0: So, are you saying that that one is a little bit more risky?
1: It has the capacity to be.
0: So, because you're signing away in blood on the dotted line.
1: Kind of, but sort of not. Like, a lot of people think that there's no difference between the two.
0: Okay.
1: But there's a lot of people that say, oh, no, RAC isn't as safe as safe, sane, consensual.
0: Yeah.
1: Because RAC is about identifying risks.
0: Yes.
1: Where safe, sane, consensual proponents say it's about planning for safety.
0: Right. So, one of them is responsive and the other one is proactive.
1: Exactly.
0: Aha. Uh-huh. And how do gender roles or internalized power dynamics affect how consent plays out in queer spaces, do you think?
1: Ooh, that's a tough one.
0: Yeah.
1: Because when you think about it, you and I are both in situations where we tend to be in more mask-leaning relationships.
0: Mm-hmm.
1: Whereas I look at some of the relationships that we've both been exposed to in the queer community where people take on a more feminine role, and it's sort of automatically assumed that by taking on a feminine role that they're automatically
0: stripped of their power.
1: Stripped of their agency, their mm-hmm. power, all of that.
0: Yes.
1: Where, like, we've both met female pro-doms. It's like, I do not want to get on their bad side.
0: No.
1: It's like, God, no. Like, women can be far more sadistic than men when they want to be. So, I'm just like,
0: Hi, CJ. We love you.
1: Yeah, exactly.
0: Joy Breakfast co-host.
1: Love you, CJ. But that's the thing, is that there's the assumption that being in a feminine role takes away power, where the reality is that the opposite is true. So, a lot of those assumptions around gender can make it really more likely that people will try to coerce you.
0: Yeah, fair enough. You're with the Sexperts, Tim and John, tonight here on Hide and Seek. 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And as a result, we've decided to discuss consent and etiquette tonight. We're going to talk next about how substances and situational awareness plays a part. 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
0: I actually ran into two people that I knew. 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
0: You are with Tim and John tonight here on Hide and Seek, and we have had some news out there in the community that there has been an issue of non-consent in our pup and handler community, and we would like to talk about this subject tonight. It's very, very timely. And one thing about consent that could blur the lines, I think, John, are substances.
1: Ooh, yeah. So it's like, can someone actually give consent when they're drunk or high?
0: Yeah. Where's the line there?
1: Okay. I think it comes down to the cup of tea conversation again.
0: Yes.
1: It's, do they have...
0: Can they drink a cup of tea without spilling it everywhere?
1: But it's like, do they have the capacity to turn it down?
0: Yeah, got you.
1: So, if they are so drunk that they aren't aware that someone's trying to get them to drink the cup of tea,
0: or yes,
1: that they have little capability to say no,
0: mm-hmm,
1: or to recognize whether something is actually getting painful or so on,
0: yes,
1: then I'd say that's the point that they can't consent.
0: Yeah.
1: Or rather, they can't withdraw consent. If they can't withdraw consent,
0: yes,
1: they can't consent.
0: Yeah. I had this situation with a guy that I met in a bar, and he looked pretty drunk, but he still insisted that he take me home. And so I went with him home to his place, and it became very obvious very quickly just how out of it he was. Yeah. And we sat down on the bed, and I said, just sit down on the bed, because he was kind of stumbling everywhere. Mm-hmm. And he literally fell asleep straight away.
1: Yeah.
0: And I thought, oh, this is my cue to leave. He didn't remember any of it. So, I think he got his drink spiked. I think that's what actually happened.
1: Yeah.
0: But, you know, if I'd gone ahead with it, that would have been non-consensual, because
1: yeah, exactly,
0: there was no way he knew what he was doing.
1: Yeah.
0: Yeah.
1: And the instant that you become aware that someone doesn't have the capacity to consent,
0: yes,
1: that's the point at which I go into caretaker mode. Let's make sure that this person is safe.
0: Safe, yeah.
1: That they're not going to pass out and stop breathing or things like that. And make sure they're tucked in nice, and then I can get on my way and might have time to,
0: yes,
1: find someone else.
0: Yes, there you go. And what about things like pre-party or pre-scene check-ins?
1: Okay, so I think that's kind of like the roadside sobriety test.
0: Uh-huh.
1: It's like, it's giving you the opportunity to check to see where someone's at before the play starts.
0: Yes.
1: And, like,
0: have a conversation.
1: Yeah, and mm-hmm, if they can't actually converse at the level that they usually can, or recognize what's going on around them,
0: or string a sentence together.
1: Yeah, yeah. Or they think that you are a Martian with three heads or so on, then maybe they don't have capacity to consent.
0: Yeah.
1: Yeah.
0: Have you ever been in a situation where you've had to pause play because something got muddy?
1: Yeah. So, I at one point was playing with a particular friend who was taking a particular substance. I won't name it.
0: Yes.
1: But in the middle of play, they started hallucinating.
0: Ah, okay.
1: Yeah, and they kept on hearing certain things in the room, and I was going, okay, so we're starting to get some hallucinations happening here.
0: Some psychosis, yeah.
1: So I'm going to say thank you, but we're done for tonight.
0: Mm-hmm.
1: And because you don't have the capacity
0: yes.
1: to agree to what we're doing.
0: Yeah.
1: Or to not agree to what we're doing. So let's just make sure that you're safe, that I've checked under the bed for monsters for you.
0: Yes.
1: And then I am hopping in my car and going home.
0: Yeah. I had a similar situation with a guy that liked to sniff ethyl. And he said to me, if I pass out, keep fucking me. And ooh. I said, no, we're not doing that.
1: Yeah.
0: Yeah.
1: And I think that's getting into the concept of consensual non-consent.
0: Yes.
1: Which that's a really difficult one to manage mm-hmm. From a legal standpoint.
0: Yeah, absolutely.
1: Because if you look at the legality of it, they no longer have the capacity in that point to withdraw consent.
0: Exactly.
1: They may wholeheartedly, both completely sober and not say, no, no,
0: mm-hmm.
1: I want you to do that.
0: Yep.
1: But whether or not in the eyes of the law you would be able to get away with it if they then decided to bring a charge against you.
0: Yeah. Also, it's not sexy.
1: Mm.
0: There's no kind of tactility about it at all.
1: Yeah, exactly.
0: Yeah.
1: And I look at, there have been some porn studios that have done a whole thing about people being knocked out and then, like, jerked off or something.
0: Yeah, or wrestled.
1: Yeah.
0: Yeah.
1: And it's just like, okay, why is that something that people fetishize?
0: Yeah, it's the whole kind of kidnapper chloroform thing that, you know, people fantasize about.
1: Yeah, exactly.
0: And porn kind of brings that up.
1: Mm. And it's really hard to work out where that line is for some people, because they think, well, they've agreed to it and they've told me in the clear light of day, do this.
0: Yes.
1: It's not something that you necessarily have legs to stand on with.
0: So. Yeah, it's a very grey area that I suggest probably don't go into. And have you ever witnessed a boundary being crossed with someone else?
1: To be honest, yes. Mm. So, I've actually been at a play party where someone's we've heard someone in another play space going, no, stop, I don't want you to do that.
0: Wow.
1: And instantly four or five of us have bolted into the next room and gotten this person to safety.
0: Wow. And what ended up happening to the person?
1: They got ejected from the event.
0: Yes.
1: Unfortunately, the person didn't want to take it any further. So.
0: Yeah.
1: We respected that, and that's fine.
0: Mm.
1: Because it is up to the individual who's been put in that situation to decide what action they want to take, and if they don't want to take it any further, they don't.
0: Yes.
1: But the person who perpetrated, they got ejected from the party, and the rest of us, we basically just provided support.
0: Yeah. So,
1: I sat with this person for a good hour and a half while their adrenaline came down. We had one person who was just bringing them cups of juice and so on, and they were chain-smoking cigarettes the whole time as well, just doing everything they could just to calm down. And we all gave them our contact details as well, in case they changed their mind and wanted to do something later.
0: Yeah.
1: We were going, yeah, look, we'd be happy to say that we witnessed this.
0: Yeah. I think it's really hard for victims. I was in Barcelona and I went into a sauna and I ended up in a situation where someone didn't stop when I asked them to stop.
1: Yeah.
0: So, I had withdrawn consent and I ended up getting hurt and ended up in hospital after that. But I felt so embarrassed and I felt so much shame because the way that I looked at it was I had brought that on myself by going into that situation.
1: Exactly.
0: And I think we need to take that conversation from being, I am embarrassed, I'm ashamed, and take it to, no, they did something without my consent and therefore justice needs to happen.
1: Exactly. Like, self-stigma is a big part of why sexual assault gets heavily underreported.
0: Yeah.
1: It's a traumatic process to seek justice.
0: Yeah.
1: Because you're having to rehash what's happened, and that can be super traumatizing. And so it is really important to recognize that people may not be in the space to support that. You look at what happened with Brittany Higgins and the decision that it will be too damaging on her mental health to pursue a second trial.
0: Yeah.
1: And that's completely fair.
0: Yeah, exactly right. Yeah. And the other thing too is, there is digital consent. So, when we talk about that, we're talking about taking photos without someone's knowledge.
1: Absolutely. Or spreading photos without their consent.
0: Yeah.
1: So, if you take photos without their knowledge or consent, that's instantly a breach of consent.
0: Absolutely.
1: And if you share photos that were consensually taken, but without their consent.
0: Yeah.
1: So they've let you take the photos, but you haven't sought their agreement to share them, and you've put them up on Twitter, or you've used them on your Grindr profile, or things like that.
0: Or even if you've shared them privately.
1: Yeah, exactly.
0: With people on Scruff or Grindr saying, oh, look at this person I had sex with. Aren't they amazing?
1: Exactly. And that's called doxing. So, many of you will have heard the term doxing before. It basically means to share private or personal information without consent.
0: Yeah, right.
1: And the thing is, since late last year, I think it was December last year, that actually got made a federal crime.
0: That is great, isn't it?
1: Yeah, it's absolutely awesome. Mm. If you share someone's personal or private information online without their consent, that's up to 6 years in jail.
0: Fantastic.
1: Yeah, that's really awesome, because I know people who have had their medical information shared online, so medical sexual health information shared online. They may have had photos put online, revenge porn, etc. And there are specific laws around revenge porn.
0: Yeah, there should be.
1: It's also doxing, and that's up to 6 years in jail.
0: Yeah, that's great. Yep. You are with the Sexperts here on Hide and Seek on Joy 94.9. We are chatting about all things consent and etiquette in our play spaces and in our bedrooms. Mm. And don't forget, if you would like to seek some support, we've had some pretty heavy topics on tonight's show, topics of non-consent and also trauma. 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
0: And what about those special bottles that you can now buy?
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0: Yeah, the sniffer bottles.
1: Okay, a lot of those that I've seen, it's actually more like a plastic cap that's been 3D printed that you can screw onto your existing popper bottle.
0: Ah.
1: And that way you put it up to your nose and
0: it's... No spill.
1: Oh,
0: that's the best.
12: Yeah. The age we live in.
1: I know. It's amazing what you can do with a pervert and 3D printer these days.
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0: Oh, John, I hear that on Joy Breakfast every Wednesday morning. Oh,
1: yes. And you are with the Sexperts tonight, here with Tim and John on Hide and Seek on Joy 94.9. And with some recent things that have happened in the community regarding consent, we are actually doing an episode tonight on...
0: Consent.
1: Okay, so we touched on in the previous episode, in the previous segment, consenting non-consent.
0: What?
1: Okay, so the idea that you can consent to doing something when beforehand, mm-hmm. that will be in a situation where you can't consent.
0: Right, like what I spoke about with chloroform.
1: Yeah, exactly. Yeah. So, situations where, okay, yes, I want you to do this to me when I'm unconscious.
0: Mm-hmm.
1: But another thing of consenting non-consent is role-playing.
0: Okay.
1: Non-consent. So, rape fantasy scenes or things like that where...
0: Something that might make people feel psychologically unsafe.
1: Yeah, so they're wanting mm-hmm. to do things that... have the appearance of non-consensual behaviour.
0: Yeah. Like a guy wanted to kidnap me and put me in the boot of his car and then take me to his garage and tie me up.
1: Yeah.
0: That kind of thing.
1: That kind of thing, yeah.
0: Yeah.
1: And I think one of the things that people don't often see is that most of the time in situations like that, the person still has some pre-negotiated method of withdrawing consent.
0: Yes.
1: So it might be a safe word. It might be some sort of behaviour. Or the two people may just have been playing for so long that this person trusts that person to know, okay, this is where the line is.
0: Yeah.
1: And you need to be able to assess that this is crossing the
0: line. This is crossing the line. Yeah.
1: And... it is completely understandable that these kinds of things exist, but if you're going to rely on the other person knowing where that line is, it becomes a very grey area.
0: Oh, it does, especially if you're tied in the boot of a car.
1: Exactly. So, it again, from a legal standpoint, usually comes back to the idea of could this person have withdrawn consent in that moment?
0: Mm-hmm.
1: And so... you could potentially have specifically and explicitly agreed to a particular thing happening.
0: Yes.
1: But it could end up being legally considered non-consensual.
0: Right.
1: At which point you could still be charged.
0: So, if an accident happens, you can be charged for manslaughter, presumably.
1: Yeah, because
0: wow.
1: It was a foreseeable outcome that... if you lost consciousness while this person was in that vac bed,
0: yes,
1: they could potentially suffocate.
0: Yeah, right.
1: Yeah, so there's the amount of safeguards that have to go into that kind of play in order to not just make it safe, but also to make it legal.
0: Yes.
1: There's a lot of hoops to jump through, so you do have to be very careful when you're navigating consenting non-consent. I mean, in the eyes of the people doing it, it is absolutely a thing.
0: It is consensual.
1: The thing you've got to be aware of is that just because you agree to it doesn't mean you're legally allowed to do it.
0: Yeah, right. Yeah. And what steps can someone take if they feel like their consent has been violated? So, we spoke about doxing before.
1: Yep. Okay, so obviously there's your legal avenues. You can report it to the police. You can have charges filed, or potentially you can get them kicked out of the event that you're at or so on. But it's also really important to acknowledge the other side of it, not just what you can do against them.
0: Yes.
1: But what you may need to do for yourself.
0: For yourself. Some self-care, perhaps.
1: Self-care. Do you need any supports? Do you need counselling or so on? Is this an ongoing source of psychological trauma for you?
0: Yeah, exactly right.
1: Because there have been people who they've just been exposed to a single thing one time and it's resulted in ongoing PTSD.
0: Yep.
1: So it is really important to know that, okay, if something has upset you in a consent situation, even if it was completely unintentional on both sides, that you may need support. You may need to seek some help, you may need to do some repair work.
0: Yeah. When I came back from Spain after what happened to me there, where somebody didn't stop when I asked them to stop in a sauna, I needed psychological help and I went and got counselling. Mm-hmm. And because I felt so much shame and embarrassment, and I was putting so much energy into that and putting it on myself when really I was the victim in that situation and I was giving them too much power.
1: Yeah, I know exactly what you mean there. And similar kind of story for me. I had a time where I was sexually assaulted in a sex on premises venue, and that caused some major feelings for me. I was jumping at sounds, that kind of thing. And I knew it was not my fault. I knew consciously it was not my fault, but I knew I was going to have issues with trusting other people. So I remembered the time that I had gotten thrown off a motorbike, and all of my friends who ride motorbikes told me, look, if you're going to keep on riding motorbikes, you need to get back on.
0: Right.
1: In a safe situation, and just so that you don't let the fear settle.
0: Uh-huh.
1: So, what I did is I actually contacted a friend of mine who was a sex worker.
0: Yes.
1: Who I knew could be rough with me, but I would feel safe with.
0: Yeah. So, there was already a level of trust.
1: Exactly. And so,
0: interesting.
1: I just went, look, I'm back in town next week. Can we have a session? I'm happy to pay for it, but I just need to do this, this, this, this, and this.
0: Yep.
1: So that I know that I'm getting back on the horse, or pig, as the case may be.
0: That's a fantastic idea. A lot of people don't think of doing stuff like that.
1: Yeah, but you also have to acknowledge that if you've had a super traumatic experience, it might be quite a while before you feel like you're in the space to be able to do something like that. Just because that's what I did does not mean that that's what you should do.
0: Yes.
1: That worked for me. You need to do what works for you.
0: Yeah. And we will talk about the support services that are available to joysters as well very shortly. But, John, this is a really big question, I think. How do you reckon we can create safer queer spaces for everyone?
1: Look, I think that there needs to be, in virtually any organisation, any queer space, etc., there needs to be confidential systems for accountability.
0: Yeah.
1: So, there needs to be ways for people to feel safe to
0: report these things.
1: Hey, this happened, and it doesn't necessarily mean that they'll be able to remove the person permanently, but at the very least, they may be able to keep the two of you apart so that you're not getting re-traumatized.
0: Yeah, that is a good one as well. And I guess also just education around how people can consent and what to look for in these spaces, particularly with dark rooms and those kind of situations, dark bars, where you may not have oral cues, but you've got visual cues.
1: Yeah. And also, it's really important to call out victim-blaming language.
0: Yes. Yeah.
1: So, it's like, oh, yeah, okay, so you got sexually assaulted, but you were naked at that event, or you were only wearing a jock strap. Well, no.
0: Yeah, that's like I was saying earlier in the show, I had my nipples out, so naturally you should tug them until they bleed.
1: Yeah.
0: You know? Like,
1: no, you still have to ask for consent.
0: Yes.
1: You still have to seek permission
0: Yes.
1: to do all of these nasty things that you want to do to me bad boy, bad boy.
0: Yes.
1: But make that part of the fun.
0: Yeah, make it playful.
1: Yeah.
0: Yeah.
1: Like when someone asks you, so how about it? And you turn around and go, well, how about what? They're going to have to come up with a snappy comeback.
0: Ooh. I bet you've been in that situation before, John.
1: Once or twice.
0: Well, we are drawing to the end of Hide and Seek here on Joy 94.9. 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Just go to hideandseek@joy.org.au on the email and they'll come through to us.
1: Mm.
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0: just don't think there's any excuse now in terms of knowing what an LA is or knowing that there's an affirming theology or anything like that. Like, it takes you 2 seconds to find that stuff online. Mm. And a parent, for instance, that has those sort of questions, they will find it very quickly. So they know what it looks like. They know what needs to be done, but it is the fear of losing community, losing friends, and things like that. But the fear of losing friends, of being judged, of being thrown out, and that's the thing that keeps people quiet.
1: Yeah.
0: That those people that have been silent and are pondering it and are asking those questions are starting to realise, far out, this is really manipulative and really controlling, and they're telling me that I need to think this about my kid, but it's not true.
1: So before we start this episode, we want to acknowledge that Aboriginal and Torres Strait Islander people have been having yarning circles on these lands for thousands of years.
2: Yeah, and the land that we're recording these episodes on is the land of the Wurundjeri and Woiwurrung people of the Kulin Nation. And so we just want to pay our respects to their elders, past and present.
1: And acknowledge that there will be people, all of our listeners, that will be listening on various lands across the country.
2: Yeah, it always was, always will be Aboriginal land.

0: Welcome to another episode of Queerfully Made, the podcast where we talk about the intersection of faith, sexuality, and gender. My name is Ben, an out proud gay man from Melbourne.
1: And my name is Aaron, an ex pastor and out proud gay from Melbourne as well. And today on the podcast, we have a fantastic guest. We have Matt Glover on the podcast. He was a pastor with the Baptist Union at Lilydale Baptist Church, and years before the same-sex marriage plebiscite was even a thing, Matt made a stand to support same-sex marriage, and it cost him his career, his church, his community, the institution that had shaped him as an adult, and now is a counsellor and runs his own counselling practice, who many of his clients face the same sort of trauma that he faced when he was outcast. So thank you so much for being on the podcast. Matt,
2: it's good to be here. Thanks for the invite.
0: Good to have you here. Hey, taking a stand like that in a community that, you know, you weren't deeply in or connected with is a big move. But did you know what it was going to cost you when you took that stand?
2: I should have. But I didn't. And like, people will say that to me. This was, you know, a huge stand, particularly, you know, straight man, blah, blah, blah. But it didn't feel like that at the time. It just felt like the right thing to do. Mm. And part of it was when I did my initial uni degree, so my science degree, lots of my friends there were LGBTI. And, like, I don't know that I even knew how to say LGBTI.
1: Well, the rainbow alphabet probably wasn't a thing back then. We add letters every few years.
2: I don't think I did. Like, this was like the early 90s.
0: Wow.
2: But my prac partners in chemistry and people in my research groups and things like that were gay or lesbian or transgender, and these were just people that were my friends.
0: Yeah.
2: So it just wasn't really an unusual thing for me. And the secondary school that I went to was tiny. There was only 12 of us, and I was the only one that went to Melbourne Uni from my year 12 class. Wow. So it was, I mean, I had to make all new friends, and these became my friends. You know, it wasn't really that I was making a huge stand for the queer community or anything like that. I was just standing up for my friends.
0: Because of your connection to your friends from uni. Yeah, right. Wow.
2: Yeah. So it just didn't feel like a big deal to me. Like, these were people I cared for, that I loved, they cared for and loved me.
0: Yeah.
2: And, you know, eventually I worked in research and then became a minister, and I just wanted the churches that I worked in to be welcoming to my friends. Simple as that, really.
0: Yeah, wow.
1: So you said that you should have expected it, but you didn't really. Tell us after – we'll get to what actually happened in a second, but after that aftermath of losing the church, being basically fired from your role as senior pastor, what did that next 72 hours week look like for Matt?
2: After it actually happened.
1: Yeah, like what – if you weren't expecting, I can imagine that there's a lot of stuff going on.
2: So it was kind of, it was a 6-month process, really. So it didn't literally happen overnight like that. But even then, it still took me by surprise. And, you know, we'll talk about how it unfolded shortly. But when the decision was made and, like, that was it, all over, you're not going back to church as a minister, like, ever again after that point, there's probably a week or two where I just didn't leave the couch. You know, it was a really dark place. As you said, I didn't just lose a job. It was a career, but a community, and a whole bunch of people that I thought were my friends I never heard from ever again. So it was a really dark time. I didn't quite know which way was up, to be honest, and didn't know what I was going to do with my life. I didn't know how I was going to pay the bills and all of that sort of thing. There was just so much unknown. And, you know, with that level of unknown, there's a whole lot of fear as well. So I was pretty anxious, heavily traumatized, and just didn't know what to do next, really. It was awful. It really was.
1: I was about to say, I can imagine. I know.
2: yeah, absolutely you do. You know, there's so many similarities in the story. And for me, it really highlights just how much fear there was and perhaps still is around LGBTI, regardless of whether you're actually a gay man or a straight man. It's the topic, the idea of it, that seems to be terrifying for people.
1: Yeah, and now our stories happened years apart. Maybe take us back to the stand you actually made. Like,
2: Yeah, and but even that, you say the stand. It's like, well, there was no stand. It was
1: just you being you. Yeah.
0: Still a decision, like
2: I know it was. So, gosh, it was 2011, I think, and I'd finished my theological degree, and I was ordained, and all of that sort of stuff. So, I was the senior pastor at this church.
1: So, you knew what we believed about that. Topic.
2: You know, it's the Baptist church, and so congregational government and, you know, freedom of religion and all of that sort of thing. Mm. So really there's no one Baptist church that's the same as another. No. Like, there are plenty of them that are quite boring, but within that there's still, you know, you can choose who your pastor is and what sort of worship that you have, whether it's sort of charismatic or whether it's contemplative, or, you know, they're all different.
0: Sure.
2: And so in that sense, there's quite the spectrum of belief that's there. And for me, given the journey that I'd had with my friends from uni and my theological training, just for me reinforced that this was the right thing to do. You know, it's part of the diversity of humanity, and everybody reflects a different part of the image of God. And so the queer community reflects this part of God, which is quite different to the part that I reflect, but altogether we get a much greater picture of who God is.
0: Mm-hmm.
2: Bit of a no-brainer, really. Yeah. You know, I didn't think I was saying or thinking anything that was particularly controversial or anything like that. For me, it just was fully in line with everything that I'd been taught and that I believed about kindness and inclusion and all of that. It was just normal stuff.
0: Yeah.
2: Mm. So in my mind, it's like, well, obviously everyone's going to believe that. You know, because there's nothing controversial there. It lines up with the message of the gospel and what you read in the Bible and being kind to people. And, you know, I know some people have had a different opinion for a while, but once they hear what I think, they'll agree with me. You know,
0: I love it.
2: Yeah. So I honestly didn't think it was going to be a big deal.
0: Right.
2: Like, I really didn't. Now, I should have, because, you know, Baptist Church is notoriously conservative on the whole.
0: Yeah.
2: And so I should have seen that there were like two trains on collision course, yeah, but did not even cross my mind. So as part of my theological degree, one of the last things I did was I wrote a paper around a pastoral response to homosexuality in the church.
0: Mm.
2: So this was not debating whether we should be affirming or not affirming or any of that sort of stuff. It's just, what is a pastoral response? Because conversations around marriage equality were starting at this point in time.
0: Right.
2: No plebiscite or anything had been planned, but just conversations. And so the thing that I wanted to try and address was, well, when a gay couple walks into the church with their children, what will be our response as the church? You know, what's a pastoral response to that? Like, are we going to slam the door and kick them out? Or are we going to welcome them? Is there going to be limitations on what involvement they have? All of that sort of thing. You know, just raising some of those questions for me from the viewpoint of, well, what is an expression of love and kindness? Didn't seem like a big deal.
1: No.
2: You know, these are the right questions to ask for our 100%. Time.
0: Yeah.
2: And, oh, my gosh, you would have thought I'd sacrificed a small child on the communion table.
0: Oh, that was the result.
2: That did not go down so well. It went down perfectly fine at college. You know, it was got a good mark for it and all that. That was not an issue at all. Mm. But that paper became quite well known and circulated widely on the internet. Mm. And so in the July of 2011, I went to the elders' meeting at the church that I was serving at. And we did our normal boring business stuff, blah, blah, blah.
0: Mm-hmm.
2: And then one of the elders just raised this, wasn't on the agenda or anything like that, just sort of leant forward and said, so we need to talk about the homosexual issue in our church.
1: Mm.
2: Like, what? Is there an issue? What happened?
1: Yeah.
2: You know?
1: Yeah.
2: And then another one of them pulled out a copy of my paper and sort of slammed it down in the middle of the table. And And it was on. It just went downhill from there.
0: Ambushed. So you didn't know that was coming?
2: No, had no idea that was coming.
0: Wow. Okay. What was your response?
2: I just thought, well, actually, in the moment, I thought, that's it. It's all over. I could just tell by the vibe in the room that it really didn't matter what I said or did from this point on.
0: That made the decision.
2: It was done.
0: Right.
2: Yeah, they'd made the decision. And the decision had partly come about because right back when I had my interview for this church, I asked them a whole bunch of questions, as you do, and one of the questions was, if two guys walked into the church on Sunday morning holding hands, what sort of response would they get?
1: This was you interviewing the church, basically.
2: Yeah. Because by this point in time, I was quite involved in the queer community in pastoral sense, doing some chaplaincy and things like that. Had visited a few of the gay bars and just sort of sat there to have conversations.
1: Which one's your favourite?
2: Yeah. It was quite funny, actually, because I would sit there. I'd go with a friend and, you know, someone...
0: For safety.
2: Well, this is what would happen. I'd go there, I'd be sitting there, and someone would come up to me and they'd go, "You're not gay, are you?" And I'd say, "No." And then the next question is, "Well, why are you here?"
1: Yeah.
0: Wow.
2: You know, and so then I would just say, "Well, you know, I'm actually a minister of a church," and that's
0: so welcoming.
2: Yeah.
1: Well, that answer wouldn't have even been a better step.
0: Well, that makes it even worse.
2: But I would say to them that I realise that the institution I represent has caused huge harm to your community.
0: Sure, great.
2: And I'm here to try and address that and reverse that if I can.
0: Oh, beautiful.
2: There was one I did get asked to leave.
1: Yep.
2: You know, and that's okay. I get it because I made people feel unsafe just by my presence. Totally get that. Was not offended in the slightest by that. It's like, well, come on, more of that community being kicked out of the church than my community being kicked out of a gay bar. So, I think there's a bit of evening up that needed to happen there.
1: Yeah.
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0: down with Matt Glover and explore what it means to be an ally.
1: I've been doing that sort of thing for years and years and years, and because of that, LGBTI people would travel distances to come to my church.
2: Yeah.
1: And so there was, you know, the numbers were growing in the church that I was serving, which normally would be a really cool thing, but it was growing because there were lots of gay people coming to church, and this was the homosexual issue. It's like, what do we do with all of these people? How do we – this was the thing that infuriated me. How do we keep our children safe?
2: Oh,
1: you know. Then I knew I was in for a bit of a fight.
3: Yes.
1: But at that elders meeting, that's where it was presented to me totally out of the blue, and just went downhill over the next few months from there.
2: Wow. Huge.
3: What was the response like from the gay people and the LGBTQI plus people that were in your church? Obviously, you said it was growing in those numbers. When everything in that aftermath, do you know what they, what their experience of that whole process was?
1: Look, some yes and some no. Like at that point, from, you know, that was July of 2011, none of them would have known because it just happened within the leadership of the church. What they asked me to do after that elders meeting was to do a presentation to the combined leadership of the church. So still at this point, the wider church had no idea what was going down. And so I was happy to do that. It was the elders and it was the deacons and a few other people as well, about 25 people. So I did my presentation, which was largely based on that paper that I wrote. So again, not saying we need to be affirming or anything like that, but we need to be caring and we need to be kind. So I did that presentation and there was maybe two or three of that group that said, yep, fully on board with what you're saying. We need to consider being affirming, da, da, da. There were two or three that were just hardcore anti, like, no way, this is wrong, can't have anything to do with this. The vast majority of the people that were there were saying things like, oh, hadn't thought of it like that before, you know. So on the fence a little bit, they wouldn't put their hat in with the affirming crew, but they didn't want to put their hat in with the non-affirming crew either and just didn't really know what to do. So that was maybe August. Then they asked me to do the same presentation to the whole church, and that's when people started to know what was going on.
3: Yep.
1: So in the September, I did basically the same presentation. Now, I didn't preach on it. I never preached on sexuality in the church ever.
2: Right.
1: This was a separate thing after the service on a Sunday morning. Now, I can't remember really the exact numbers, but the congregation of the church at the time maybe was like 250 or something like that. On that Sunday where I was giving this presentation, there's like 400 people there.
3: They all came out of the woodwork. Like,
1: who are all these people? I don't know who half of them are.
2: Wow.
1: So I did the presentation, again, just in the same sort of way. How do we respond pastorally to the queer community, you know, wider community? Not saying we have to be affirming, not saying we have to be non-affirming or anything like that, just basically how do we be kind?
2: Yeah.
1: It's really what it came down to.
2: Yeah, yeah, yeah.
1: So I did the presentation. I thought it went relatively well. I was a bit nervous because there were so many people there. And so then it came to question time. And the chair of the leadership committee was taking questions and saying, thanks, Matt. You know, open the floor for questions. And one of the elders put their hand up and asked the first question. And the first question from the floor was, when can we call a special meeting to fire you?
3: Wow.
2: To fire you.
1: Yeah, to fire me.
2: Wow.
1: You know, that was the first question. Just
3: set the tone.
1: Out of the blue. And it just was a nightmare from then. I knew that was confirmed in my head that it was all over.
2: Wow.
1: So that was September. I just sat there while all of these horrible questions were asked and arguments and just mud flinging back and forwards. The question time went for about an hour. And when it was finished, my pastoral team, so there was four of them, they sort of gathered around me and one stood in front of me, one stood behind me, one to the left, one to the right, and they escorted me out the side door of the church because they feared for my safety.
2: Wow.
1: So I got in the car and drove away, and that was the last time I was ever there on a Sunday. Well, last time I was ever in the actual church building. The offices were somewhere else.
2: Yeah.
1: The next week I was suspended from all Sunday duty, so not to be involved in preaching or worship or anything like that. Still be involved during the week and taking funerals and doing weddings and things like that, but never went back on a Sunday.
2: Wow.
1: So then the Baptist Union got involved and they held weekly meetings for quite a while to discuss, well, where do we go

0: with this. Yeah. I don't know what the content of those meetings were. I was never invited.
1: Oh, so not meetings with you, meetings with...
0: It was meetings about
1: with
0: me.
1: With church, right.
0: Yeah, okay. Yeah, yeah. So that presentation that I did to the church really was the last time I spoke to them. So I don't know what they said, where the where the conversations or the arguments or debates went, and there was certainly no right of reply for me.
1: Yeah.
0: And so they ended up calling a special meeting to decide on my future, and of course I knew that that wasn't going to go so well. And by now the media is starting to get hold of it, and so even before this meeting happened, it's in the newspaper and I'm getting phone calls from reporters and things like that, and it's like, what the heck is going on here? By now the plebiscite I think had been called, or at least there was debate about whether it should happen or not. So yes, it was a thing by this point in time.
1: Right.
0: And yeah, so this is all happening. This special meeting is called, but at the last minute they had legal advice that said you can't fire someone because they have a different opinion to you.
1: Yeah.
0: You know, need to have something a little bit more substantial to that. So on the Sunday that the special meeting was supposed to happen, there were lots of people there, but then it was announced during the service that the special meeting had been called off for legal reasons. So it's like, oh, okay, disappointing. A whole bunch of people went home, and then the elders said, but let's do a vote anyway. So it was a non-binding vote that happened. And the result was better than I thought. It was 60-40, like 60% in favour of firing me. But I thought, well, it's more there supportive than I thought. But most of the people that had left were supportive at this. So, you know, had they had the proper meeting, I'd be really interested to know what the numbers would be.
2: Yeah.
0: But regardless, it was not enough for me to stay.
1: Sure.
0: You know, it was, you know, a really volatile situation, and just my presence was causing division. And that's not what I wanted. So I was not fired. You know, the rumour or the myth of my story that it has become was that I was fired by the church.
1: Setting the record gay, we like to say.
0: Yeah. So I was not fired. I resigned and walked away from it. The other part of the myth is that, you know, I lost my house and had to move and all that. So I'm still living in the same house now, 15 years later.
2: So you weren't living in a manse?
0: No, I wasn't living in a church manse or anything like that. That's a whole other story. I point blank refuse to do that.
2: Yes.
0: For this very reason.
1: Yeah.
0: If they fire you, you have to move.
1: Yeah.
0: So the July of 2011, if you asked me how long I was going to be a minister, I would have said till I died or retired, whatever came first.
2: Mm.
0: And December of that same year, so 5-6 months later, walked away from it for good.
1: Wow. Well, we're forced to walk away from it in a way. Yeah. What did that do to your identity? Because I think, like, with a job like that, it is a job because you're getting paid for it.
0: Yep.
1: But there's also the calling wrapped up in it, and it very much becomes part of who you are and what you're known for, and, you know, very attached to your core and your identity. What did that shift look like for you?
0: Look, it was a bit of a circus for the next 12 months because, like, it was a good story. This straight guy, middle-aged white guy, you know, minister of the church, losing his job for standing up for gay marriage. You know, it was a big deal, and lots of reporters calling still, and the 7:30 report came around and did a story at home, and, you know, set up this sort of thing in my lounge room. Talkback radio were debating it, and it's like, it was just a circus. It was crazy. So in a sense, my identity shifted, but not in any sort of way that I chose. It just, this was who I was now. I was the straight guy that got fired for supporting gay marriage.
1: Right.
0: It's like, oh, okay. But there was a big question about, well, what do I do now?
1: Yeah.
0: Because it's the thing that I trained for and done 10 years of uni for and all that sort of thing. I just can't do that anymore.
1: Because that was your plan for
0: I did apply for some other pastoral positions, but once people realised who I was, oh, thanks but no thanks.
1: Oh, you're that guy.
0: Because it was such a big deal still in the media and whatever, it's just, it sounds a bit arrogant, but I was just too hot to handle.
1: We
0: don't want to bring that attention or our focus to our church. So just was impossible. I applied for some parachurch positions, you know, church, Christian organisations. They didn't want anything to do with me. So I was like, what am I going to do? You know, I thought I was going to go back to pushing trolleys at Kmart, which was my uni job, you know. Not there's anything wrong with that, but I didn't know if I was going to have another choice to do that.
1: Yeah.
0: And there were two conversations that happened that were very formative for me. One was I was sitting with a friend of mine who was a lesbian woman that had been super supportive, and she said to me, like she looked me in the eye, two things that she said. She said, firstly, now you know how we feel, which was absolutely true. Mm. You know, it was like, wow, yeah, you know, I'm experiencing this because I chose to. But she was experiencing and had for her whole life because of who she was.
2: Yeah.
0: So I don't know that I was actually feeling what she felt because I still had a choice. I could have turned around and said, oh, made a big mistake. You know, all the gays are going to hell. How good am I? And I would have been the poster boy for the Australian Christian lobby and all of that sort of stuff. Right. So I still had choice if I wanted to.
1: Yeah.
0: I couldn't, but, you know, it was there still. So she said that. But then the other thing that she said to me was kind of what you were saying before, Ben. She said to me, you realize, Matt, that being a pastor was just a job.
1: Right.
0: So your job is changing, but your calling is still the same.
1: Oh,
0: and that was that. Like, oh, okay. So I just need to think about a different way of expressing my call. And for me, the call was showing kindness, caring, teaching, leading. Can I do that in a way that's not part of the church? Mm. And I was seeing a psychologist at the time because of all the trauma and all the crap that went with the whole situation.
2: Yeah.
0: And a couple of sessions into it, and we're having this conversation about what am I going to do next, and he looked at me with his clipboard and his pen and he goes, why don't you do what I do? Like, what do you mean? Like, why don't you do psychology? Never even crossed my mind to do that.
2: Mm.
0: So we talked about it, and then he said, yeah, it'd take you 7 years of study. And it's like, oh, you've got to be joking. Like, I'd done 10 years for the theological degree, and I had my honours degree in science. That was 4 years. I don't want to do another 7 years.
2: Yeah.
0: And then he said to me, like, you realise you could do a master's in counselling with your background, and you could probably finish that in a couple of years and, you know, do private practice in the area that you're really passionate about. So I thought, oh, that sounds good. Mm. And so that's basically what ended up happening. Went back to uni, did my master's in counselling at Monash Uni, and in July of 2012 opened MGA Counselling Services.
2: Wow.
0: That was 14 years ago that I opened the practice.
2: Wow.
1: There you go.
2: And now it's not just one little local practice, it's
0: No, there's a bunch huge. Of us now on the team, and it's a bit of a different model in that we don't have a central clinic where everybody works. We try and spread ourselves around. So my team of counsellors, they try and rent casually counselling rooms where they live. So
1: We've got
0: I'm in Croydon Hills, got people in Boronia, we've got another one about to open in Coburg, got one in Sydney. So it's sort of that idea of spreading ourselves out to be more accessible. Of course, now in our current climate, post-COVID, most of what we do is online anyway, sure. So it doesn't really matter.
1: Yeah, it's what we've gotten used to.
0: Yeah.
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5: I thought somebody was following me all day.
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7: 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In this episode, Aaron and Ben sit down with Matt Glover and explore what it means to be an ally.
1: Counselling, what in a specific area or
0: so I still,
1: counselling in general?
0: Still do a lot of LGBTI stuff. And look, even if you look at my logo, you'll still see the rainbow colours are there. Yeah. So there's the leaves, but they're rainbow coloured leaves. Yeah. You can talk about why the leaves are there in a moment. But so, still do a lot of that, and a lot of it is for people coming out and, you know, going along that journey.
1: Right.
0: But also for families, often parents, that have been involved in the church and are wanting to support their child, but are getting a real hard time from their church. And so not only is it around coming out, it's for the parents coming out as supportive, but also the deconstruction of their faith and belief system, because in a sense, I just can't believe what they used to, because that was what was hurting their child. So do a lot of that, do a lot of the mixed orientation marriage stuff when someone who's in a straight marriage comes out as gay or lesbian. So do a bunch of work there. But also we'll do just general relationship counselling, whether it's a heterosexual relationship or a gay relationship, doesn't really matter. Like there's different issues, but do a lot of couples counselling, do a lot of grief and trauma counselling as well. And one of the distinctives, I suppose, about my approach is the nature-based stuff that I do. So I do a lot of my work outside in nature, some of it in the mountains, some of it in the local reserve. Where my counselling room is in Croydon Hills, we have a mindful garden behind there, so we'll do a bunch of it outside. And there's a really lovely contribution that nature makes to our health and well-being that you just can't replicate inside.
1: Sure.
0: Yeah, hence the leaves in the logo.
2: Yes.
1: Yeah, tell us about that. What's the connection there?
0: Connection with which, what part?
1: Like with so the leaves in the logo is because of the nature part?
0: Yeah.
1: Tell me about your connection to nature. Like where did...
0: Look, this is a whole nother podcast. Yeah. So, you know, it's a huge story, but nature was really important in my childhood and younger years.
1: Yes.
0: And for my boys and I, so I have two sons, they're in their 20s now. We experienced some significant times of grief and loss and trauma, and it was always in the mountains that we found healing. So that was significant for my boys, significant for me. Then when I did my counselling training, you know, we were told that everything had to happen in the counselling room. And I'm thinking, why? You know, that's... So, you know, I did that for the first couple of years, but then we're seeing some particularly trauma clients where we just weren't making any progress. And so I'd take them outside and they would experience a whole new level of healing under the trees that I just couldn't replicate inside. And while I would like to think I'm a relatively good counsellor, there was something happening out there that just was not me. And that was the contribution that nature was making. There's a whole bunch of science and research backing that up, which, like, in all honesty, we don't have time for tonight. It is an entirely different thing. But incorporated it into my counselling, but then became known for that as well. And so people would ring up saying, hey, I heard you do outdoor counselling. Can we do that, please? Because I don't want to sit in a room. So more and more people were asking that, and then that gave birth to Forest Therapy Victoria, an organisation in its own right that focuses on the outdoor work. Still, we do the one-on-one stuff quite a lot, but we also provide training to other therapists to use nature in their therapeutic practice. We do corporate team days. We just do public events as well. We'll do school incursions and excursions. So that's gaining quite a lot of momentum. Now, it was a bit of a false start. I started Forest Therapy Victoria at the end of 2019 and then had to shut it down in 2020. And it opened, closed six times because we weren't allowed to use the reserves and the parks and things like that.
1: But I love it for our listeners for a couple of reasons. One, because just for them to know that this type of therapy is available, you know, in the world. But also... You know, we're largely focusing this season on the so what. So we established the conversation in season one, season two. So then so what? What can we do about it? And just even that simple, get back to nature, get out into nature, connect with nature in terms of coming home to yourself. Like just even, I can't even explain, you know, some of the encounters that I've had out in connected to Mother Earth. Like it's just, it's so powerful. Like I'm a huge advocate and fan for it. So even that encouragement, you know, for people that are trying to find their feet again, if they might have just come out or they might have just left the church.
0: Yeah. Like, one of the really beautiful events that we did kind of early on in the life of Forest Therapy Victoria is we did a three-hour event for transgender people that had not yet presented as their true gender publicly. And so the Forest Therapy event was the opportunity for them to do that for the first time. And it was glorious. It was so beautiful. And one of the things that we talk about is how nature is the ultimate example of a welcoming community. Nature doesn't care what colour you are or what gender you are or anything like that. It will still provide shade and oxygen and shelter and all of those sorts of things. So you can be yourself and nature will still care for you. So we did this event for this group of people and it was quite amazing. You know, you could almost see this, you know, this expanding of self. It's like I'm actually growing into who I am now while we're under the trees. And it was really, really beautiful.
1: Oh,
2: I love that.
1: That's so nice. Yeah. That's so lovely.
2: Yeah. Have you done that event again since, or was it a one-off?
0: That way, it was just a one-off, but we are exploring doing a couple
2: such
0: of
2: such a great
0: things
2: idea. Like,
1: it's beautiful.
2: Yeah. You mentioned before, we're going to go backwards a little bit in time, but you mentioned before your university friends, and I've heard you talk about one friend in particular that had a real impact in that time in university and then reappeared.
0: That's it. You're going to make me cry now. So, yeah, when I started at uni, like I said before, I had to make all new friends, and there was this guy by the name of Finn who I met in my physics class. He was Malaysian, and we were just sitting up the back because physics was way too hard for both of us. So we'd just sit up the back and we'd talk about other stuff, pretending to pay attention, thinking, oh, gosh.
1: The naughty kids up the back of the class.
0: Kind of, yeah. Well, not even naughty, just the good kids that don't know what's going on, so we'll talk about something else. And so we talked about all sorts of different things. And then one afternoon, the topic of homosexuality came up. And so talking about that, and I just kind of regurgitated the things that I thought I knew, which weren't particularly good. You know, I don't remember it ever being spoken about in the church that I went to, but you kind of absorb this stuff.
2: The stereotypes.
0: Exactly. Yeah. That's right. So I said that, and I finished my part of that conversation by saying to Finn, like looking him in the eye, saying, "Oh, but I don't know anyone who's gay." Oh, my gosh. And Finn looks at me like I'm the biggest idiot on the face of the planet. And with all love and kindness, he just leans forward and he says to me, "Oh, Matt, you know plenty of people that are gay." And in that moment, I knew exactly what he was saying, and I just wanted the earth to open up and swallow me because Finn was as gay as they come. And then he went on to point out that, you know, this girl who is your biology prac partner, she's a lesbian, and that person in your chemistry research group is transgender. And it just kind of turned out that nearly everybody that I worked with in my science degree was one of the letters, LGBTI.
1: Wow.
0: And it's like, uh-oh, I just said some really bad things to Finn. So that was what shaped my idea of what an LGBTI person was.
2: Right. You know? But I think it's also what shapes an ally, that moments like that.
0: Oh, yeah, absolutely.
2: You don't find allies in churches or any community or any institution when they don't have a person that they can touch and have a conversation with. That's not what makes an ally. Mm. What makes an ally is having some sort of relationship and connection with someone where you care deeply about them before you even know.
0: Absolutely.
2: And then you find out and you go, oh, shit.
0: Yeah. It was exactly that oh, shit moment. It's like, oh, my gosh. Yeah.
2: And you have to make a decision there. Well, am I?
0: Well, not really, because he was my friend. I didn't have to make a decision.
2: But it's a subconscious decision you do. You're like, well, I'm going to be an ally now.
0: I didn't have that language. I didn't know what that was.
2: It's the subconscious
0: for
2: moment.
0: For me, it was more, I actually know Finn better now that he's said that to me.
1: Right.
0: Yeah. And if anything, it made me rethink the stereotype stuff that I only kind of half believed, not really, but thought that was the thing, and then I realised it wasn't a thing at all. You know,
2: yeah, those stereotypes aren't nothing.
0: This person sitting in front of me, this is an example of a gay man. Mm. And, you know, so for my 4 years doing my science degree, these were my friends. And, you know, none of them ever asked me out on a date or wanted to have sex with me or pinch me on the bum or did any of those things.
1: Or hurt your children in any way.
2: All the stereotypes.
0: Yeah. That's it. I don't know if I should be offended by that or not.
1: Why didn't you hit on me?
0: So, you know, that was a very, very formative conversation for me. Now, as happens when you're doing a uni degree, some people have to repeat stuff and whatever. And I just went through at the normal pace, but Finn and I kind of lost touch, not because we had a falling out or anything like that. We're just in different subjects and things like that.
1: Right.
0: We would see each other from time to time on the campus, but we were never in class sitting together wasting time ever again. So anyway, fast forward to 2012, and I was involved with a group called Freedom to Be, which doesn't exist anymore, but it used to support LGBTI people with faith backgrounds, and we'd have a monthly meeting and someone would do a presentation.
2: Founded by Anthony Van Brown?
0: Yeah, Anthony Van Brown. Yeah.
2: From season one, flashback.
0: That's it.
1: Our only double episode.
0: Oh, yeah. Ooh, there's a challenge. Yeah, so this was the Melbourne chapter. Anthony was in Sydney and, you know, I'd been part of that for a few years. And that group supported me beautifully when my church stuff went pear-shaped. And they were part of organising a fundraiser for me that was held in a gay bar. It's like, wow, you know.
1: Yeah.
0: And I was actually invited to speak in this gay bar. I reckon I was the only straight Baptist minister ever invited to preach in a gay bar.
1: Yes.
0: You know, and it was awesome. Love I had that. Such a good time. It's a whole another story. But anyway, Freedom to Be invited me to come and speak about my journey. This was about February or March of 2012, something like that. And because it had been such a media circus, lots of people came to hear me. And when I say lots, it was a bigger audience than usual for Freedom to Be. And so I'm just telling the story, not too dissimilar to what we're doing now. Mm. I told you I would cry. we got to the point of asking questions after I'd told the story, and this hand goes up at the back and I point to it, doesn't ask a question. He stands up. It was Finn. No. Hadn't seen him for 20 years. No. And
2: did you recognize him straight away?
0: Oh, yeah, straight away.
2: Yeah.
0: Bastard hadn't lost any of his hair. He looked fabulous. And, you know, he just looked amazing. And he just walked out in front of everybody and just hugged me. Really, really, you know, signpost moment for me.
2: Mm.
0: And, you know, Finn had become a science teacher. He was still with his boyfriend from way back when we were doing our physics, degree and all of that sort of thing. And look, we don't see each other all the time, but we're in touch. You know, social media makes it much easier now. But, you know, it was that conversation that I had with Finn way back up the back of the physics class that led to what happened for me. Now, I'm not blaming him. It wasn't his fault that, you know, but
1: Finn.
0: It was just really formative for me in shaping what I believed and what it meant to express kindness and love to somebody else. You know,
1: I think your posture is really important to call out, though, in front of like how you responded to him. And I think what you just said before, like he was just a human in front of you.
0: Mm.
1: Do you know what I mean? Like that's the when we strip it all back, when we strip out all the labels and all the, you know, the things that we put on people. That's I think one thing we need to come back to. At the end of the day, a human is sitting opposite you. You
0: that's
1: know,
0: it.
1: And the opportunity to connect human to human. Without all of the labels and controversy and whatever else.
0: So, Finn was instrumental with that, but that posture, using your language there, that was modeled to me by my parents.
1: Right.
0: You know, that was just who they were. And I describe my family of origin as a Christian family but not a church family.
2: Yeah.
0: So we didn't go to church really ever. They would send me to Sunday school and I hated it, but, you know, we weren't that family that, you know, went to church every Sunday and then did lunch at someone's house for or anything. We just didn't do that. But their expression of their faith was very much about serving other people. So if someone was sick in the street, Mum would go around and just grab their washing and do all their washing for them, and Dad would mow their lawns, and, you know, just this really practical expression. And it just did not matter who the person was, whether they spoke English, whether they're a different colour or what. They just didn't care. It was about showing kindness. And so I just thought that was normal. That was what was modelled. That was what was taught. So that was what I did. And it sounds arrogant when I say this, but this was who I became.
2: It's not arrogant because it's true.
8: 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It affects the ones we love the most. 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
7: 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In this episode, Aaron and Ben sit down with Matt Glover and explore what it means to be an ally.
2: It's
1: beautiful. There's such a longing in me to go back to that. A model like that, not a model, model, but like that's how it should be living.
2: Yes.
1: If your neighbor needs something, if you know, or a friend that's you know, if you're able to drive to them in the same city, like go and be with them or do things for them, or you know, like we just don't do that.
0: No.
1: And I'm like, I think we need to bring it back.
0: Yeah. Mm. It was a really privileged childhood. My family was quite poor. Again, that's another story. But our street was super multicultural. So Chris and Vince that lived next door, they were Maltese. Frank and Angela across the road were an elderly Italian couple, did not speak a word of English, but, you know, we would chat all the time with hands, you know. And then there was a Polish family here. And so, you know, there's just lots and lots of cultures all mixed in together.
2: Yes.
0: And so this was, again, just normal.
1: Yeah, normal. You
0: know, part of growing up in the western suburbs of Melbourne.
1: Wow.
0: Loved it.
2: What is it about the church that makes that not normal, do you think?
0: Christians.
1: Christians.
0: Yeah.
2: Wow. What do you mean by that?
0: Well, I can't think of any other reason I would not be like that.
1: Clock that.
0: Yeah. Look, I think there's an arrogance in Christianity.
1: Yeah.
0: And that arrogance is that we're right, and if you want to belong with us or to us, then you need to agree with us.
1: Mm.
0: And so there's just very little room for difference, particularly when it comes to ideas or the way we see the world, even doctrine and theology. You know, it has to be this. And I think that's part of the reason why there's 40,000 different denominations or things like that. It's just, well, I'm right and you're not, so I'm going to go and start my own thing.
1: Mm.
0: And
1: yeah.
0: It just repeats itself over and over and over again. You know, the idea that we could all sit down and we could be part of the same group or the same community, and you can believe one thing and I can believe another, and we can have a good debate about that, but at the end of the day, share a Palmer and a beer and have a hug at the end, it's like, shouldn't it be like that, you know?
1: Yes.
0: And look, there are examples of that around the place, like interfaith gatherings and interfaith ministers and things like that. They can be really beautiful.
2: But they're few and far between.
0: They're so few and far between, and they're usually derided as evil by churches that people belong to.
2: Yeah.
1: So speaking of, if you could go to that elders meeting today, if we could go to an elders meeting today back at that church or any church really, what would you say about your experience now that you've had, like with the LGBTQ plus community, with queer people, with Finn, with all of that, knowing what you know now, like what would your presentation be like?
0: So if I went back to that elders meeting in July of 2011 where they asked the question, what are we going to do about the homosexual problem, and put my paper down.
2: Give us the presentation.
0: Yeah, yeah. If I was to walk into that room now, you know, if you somehow had a time machine and took me back, I would walk in and I would say thank you.
1: Wow.
0: You know, because that, it kind of released me from this place that was keeping me caged.
2: Yeah.
0: And was saying that this is what you have to do, this is what you have to say.
1: Mm.
0: They would say this is what you have to think, but you know, I'm not good at obeying authority. So I would not think it, but it kind of released me to really live my calling more fully. And so that meant that I could care for whoever walked through my counselling door without having to look over my shoulder to think of what the elder's going to say here or anything like that.
1: Yeah.
0: I don't know that I would have made that jump without that elders meeting happening and all the subsequent things that happened from there. So while it was painful, and if there was some other way that I could have got to this point, that probably would have been preferable, but I just don't think I would have done it.
1: Right.
0: You know, because I just thought this was my calling, but it was actually my job.
1: Yeah.
0: And so it kind of, I would say thank you.
1: Wow. Because that was the gift that they gave you.
0: Yeah.
1: Gave you the freedom to be, you might say.
0: That's right. You know, there will be other things going through my head, adjectives that I would have used to describe them that I just would have said out loud, thank you.
2: Yeah.
0: Yeah.
1: Thank you.
2: I think there's a group of people within the church that have gay friends, want to be allies, but just don't know how to Maybe I know you didn't like when I said you made a stand, because you didn't feel like you were making a stand. Mm. But for people on the other side, it feels like you've made a stand for us, right? Mm. I mean, for people in your church, they were feeling you were making a stand.
0: Yeah, yeah. Like, I do get it, but it's just not how
2: it's just not how you felt. Yeah. Yeah. Yeah. But those allies,
1: we're telling you did.
2: Yeah, you did. But those allies that are sitting in a church, scared to question the theology of a pastor or the teachings of hundreds of years of the church or whatever it is, what would you say to them, those people that...
0: Yeah, look, if I backed up a little bit there, I just don't think there's any excuse now in terms of knowing what an ally is or knowing that there's an affirming theology or anything like that. Like, it takes you 2 seconds to find that stuff online. Mm. And a parent, for instance, that has those sort of questions, they will find it very quickly. So they know what it looks like. They know what needs to be done, but it is the fear of losing community, losing friends and things like that. So it's the fear now. It used to be, and Anthony would talk about this all the time, that ignorance is the enemy.
1: Sure.
0: Yeah. You know, and look, there is still an element of that, but not as much as before, because that information is so present and so easily to access. But the fear of losing friends, of being judged, of being thrown out, and that's the thing that keeps people quiet.
1: Yeah.
0: Even at the church that I left, there were 11 families in that church that had a gay child. None of them knew about any of the others.
1: Wow.
0: Yeah. So they all spoke to me about it. We don't have anyone else to talk to. We just need to tell you this. It's like, again? It's like, come on, how many are in this church? You
2: know? Yeah, yeah.
1: That's the whole connect group right there.
0: Absolutely. I did try and connect them, but they're all too scared to come along or have the conversations and things like that.
2: The other fear I feel is that there's a fear of, while you say that information is so readily available, there's a fear of questioning.
1: Mm.
2: Like, there's a fear of actually
1: challenging
2: reading that, digesting that information, because you're told that questioning is wrong, and you're told that that stuff is lies. And if you feed yourself with lies, that's what's going to come out. So of course, if you've read all that stuff, of course you're going to regurgitate affirming rhetoric.
0: That's right.
2: So there's that element of fear of losing, but there's also that fear of questioning, and so they may still be ignorant because of that fear.
0: Yeah, and look, I don't know if ignorant is the right word still. I think the choice is to be silent. Like, I know, so I'm not ignorant. I know the stuff, but I'm not going to say anything.
1: Yeah.
2: Yeah.
0: You know, I think that's where we're at the moment.
2: So what would you say to those people who are staying silent?
0: Look, I wouldn't say speak up. I wouldn't say that. No. But I would encourage them to keep taking little steps, increasing the understanding.
1: Yeah.
0: The biggest presenting issue in my counselling room at the moment is spiritual abuse and deconstruction, so religious trauma. And I think this is part of the reason that that's happening, that those people that have been silent and are pondering it and are asking those questions are starting to realise, far out, this is really manipulative and really controlling, and they're telling me that I need to think this about my kid, but it's not true.
1: Mm-hmm.
0: You know? And so what else is not true?
1: Mm.
0: And so that shift is quite big.
1: Yeah.
2: And painful.
0: Hugely painful, because it does sometimes mean that you do lose community and you do lose friends. And that's tricky, because our Western culture is so individualistic. Community doesn't happen in very many places. So that's one of the fears and I think the main reason that people stay silent, because I still want to have a place to belong.
1: Mm.
0: They just don't need to know that I don't agree with anything they think.
2: Yeah.
0: But at some point that tips, and it's like, I can't actually be part of a community that's going to hurt the people that I love.
1: And I think those little steps come in lots of different ways. I remember a good friend of mine when I was in the church who I confided in, so told him my struggle at the time. Yeah. He was so beautiful, the way that he approached it and the empathy that he demonstrated at that time was massive. And because he flipped it, he was like, I put myself in your shoes. Like, imagine myself, like, he's like, I'm a straight man and I'm like woman, but imagine if I was a part of a community that told me that I had to like guys.
0: Yeah, yeah.
1: I couldn't.
0: It's ridiculous.
1: I wouldn't be able to do it. Like, it's like, but, and it was such a beautiful, like, to hear that thought process from him and to sit in it and feel what that must be like was really beautiful to receive.
0: Mm.
1: That was one of my allies in the church.
0: Yeah.
1: Yeah.
0: Yep. For me, one of the beautiful things, I don't know, but not being part of a community now that was so anti-gay is that it's just not a thing anymore.
2: Yeah.
0: So you don't actually, like in your street, there's the gay couple that lives there and there's the Muslim couple that lives there and the straight Aussie guys that live there. There's just no difference, really. It's
2: straight Aussie guys?
0: Yeah, yeah.
2: Good guys.
0: Come visit if you like.
1: Wow.
0: But it's that idea that, ooh, I can't be seen to be friends with these. There's just none of that now. It's just really lovely that everyone can be themselves and we can do life in our street really beautifully, and it's like, it's how it's supposed to be.
1: That's how it's supposed to be.
2: Mm. Yeah, without questioning, without wondering if I should or not. Or
0: yeah, being able to accept without having to know all the stuff. That's the other thing. You know, in the church you have to have your theology right and you've got to be able to tick these boxes and have an answer for this and an answer for that. Like, no, you don't. It's okay to not know things and just be kind.
2: Yeah.
1: It's so good. Yeah. That'll preach.
0: Yeah.
2: It will. It
1: will. That on a t-shirt.
2: Thank you so, so much.
1: Thank you.
2: For coming.
0: Pleasure. Yeah.
2: One of our listeners out there thinking, I need to get into therapy. I need to get into
1: outdoor therapy.
2: Outdoor forest therapy.
0: Yeah, yeah.
2: How do they make contact with you?
0: Look, the easiest thing would be just to look for MGA Counselling Services online, which is mgacounselling.com.au. There are links to Forest Therapy Victoria, and just last week we launched the Nature Play for Kids program as well, so it's like forest therapy for children, recognising that current generations of kids too scared to go outside, their parents won't let them go outside, spending all their time on the screen. Huge health impacts, mental and physical health impacts there, so we're trying to reconnect kids with nature as well. So yeah, just go to the MGA website, there's links to all of those things there to explore. My contact details are there as well. If you want to just get in touch and have a chat, please do.
2: Thank you so much.
1: Thank you, Matt. It's
2: been such a good episode.
1: Love it.
0: Thanks for having me.
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0: and welcome to the first episode of a three-part series on the Artist Spotlight on Hot Bread with the fabulous Ads. Tonight, we will be spinning around with Kylie Minogue ahead of a much-anticipated AFL Grand Final performance in only 2 weeks' time. To whet your appetites, you just listen to Love Sensation, the epic collaboration we've all waited for between Madonna and Kylie. For decades, finally, the Queen of Pop and the Princess of Pop have joined forces, placing all of us into gay heaven. And thanks to one of my besties, Shazzy, for suggesting that song tonight. So it's time to put you on your dancing shoes. Tonight we are shining the light on an amazing LGBTQIA plus ally and homegrown artist, Kylie. She is welcome in the Hot Bread oven any day. And tonight I have some very special guests on the show. Little Jace and Scott Love from the Hot Bread family. We also have Brad. Oh my God. It's already starting. Oh my God.
1: Bread for bread.
0: Yeah, bread for bread. Oh my God. French stick, maybe? No. Who once again is on air after joining Scott a few weeks ago on the epic soap star to pop star on Hot Bread. Hello, everybody. Welcome to Hot Bread tonight.
2: Hello.
1: Hello.
0: It's already started. Oh my God.
3: I feel like I've got a nickname now.
0: Yes. What? Would you like it to stick?
3: Yeah, French stick.
0: Okay, French stick. Okay, awesome. Thank you so much for joining me tonight. So tonight we're going to discuss all things Kylie and we're going to play some fantastic music. But before I do that, thanks to the Bubble Pup team. Oh, I can't even speak tonight. For bringing such an amazing show tonight. And also a big shout out to my beautiful family and friends. And of course you for tuning in to our show tonight. It means the world to us. And a very, very happy birthday to the gorgeous Chloe. I hope you're having a wonderful day and you love tonight's spotlight on your all-time favourite artist.
1: Do you know how old Chloe is today?
0: I know.
1: Chloe's 40. She's old now, officially old.
0: Oh, my God, the big 4-0.
1: The big 4-0. So I think that deserves us to sing. What do you reckon?
0: Okay, let's
1: shall we sing it in lesbian?
4: How do you sing happy birthday in lesbian?
0: Yeah, how does that
1: easily
0: work?
1: Okay, I'll do it.
4: You start us off.
0: Okay.
1: Happy birthday
5: to you. Happy birthday, dear Chloe. Happy birthday to you.
0: Hooray. Okay, now I think it's enough of our shenanigans. We're going to start you off with some fantastic music. Spinning Around, released in 2000 from the Light Years album, and then hot on the heels of that is Put Yourself in My Place from the 1994 Kylie Minogue album, which is one of my absolute favourites, only on Hot Bread with Brad, with Scott, Little Jace and the fabulous Ads, only on Joy 94.9.

0: couple of messages in.
1: We have the dear Chloe. Chloe has turned 40 today and she's having an amazing day. I know she's going out to do karaoke tonight.
0: Oh, fantastic. Enjoy, hun.
1: Absolutely. But we needed to egg her on and build her up a little bit, and she's very happy about that. She said, seriously, thank you for singing happy birthday to me live on the radio.
0: Oh, it is our absolute pleasure. Now, Scott, how can our lovely listeners send in messages?
2: You can send us a message by texting in to 0427569949 or on air at joy.org.au, or you know I love the app. If you're listening to the app, click the little envelope on the top right-hand corner. All the details are there.
0: Fantastic. And send in, what is your favourite Kylie song? And also, because she is performing at the AFL Grand Final in 2 weeks' time, what do you think she'll be singing at the grand final? Now, of course, Kylie is an amazing LGBTQIA plus ally. She's regarded as one of the most enduring global icons and allies our community every time. Her connection to the community spans nearly four decades, which is really impressive, built on genuine support, active advocacy, and mutual appreciation. Now, lovely Jace, how do you think Kylie has supported our community?
1: Oh, in absolutely every way. So she's been a decade, like she's been a vocal ally for us for a whole lot of time, for a whole long time. Sorry. Marriage equality. She was a steadfast advocate during marriage equality, which is absolutely brilliant. She famously stated, love is love is love, at the Sydney Gay and Lesbian Mardi Gras.
0: She did, yes.
1: Absolutely, yep. She has performed with GLAAD, which is GLAAD, and I can't remember the actual community organisation what that is. She's been her festival headliners with Mardi Gras, and she's been in nearly every inclusive space that you could possibly find. I reckon she'd probably be in one right now if you gave her a chance.
0: Which is totally incredible. Not only is she a great ally, she also has amazing songs. And coming up right now, we're going to have Magic, which is, of course, released in 2020 from the disco album. Then we will have also Can't Get You Out of My Head, which I believe, Brad, you've got a fun fact about.
3: Yes, I do. Of course I do. Thank you, Scott.
1: It went down on you.
4: Oh, my. Just levels. Hold it.
0: Okay, we've just lost the plot here on this show. I'm sorry, everyone.
1: Your bread just deflated.
3: Oh, no, my breadstick. So between Scott and I, we've counted four artists who initially had Can't Get You Out of My Head in their palms of their hands.
0: Yes.
3: And who missed out on it. Now, my personal two that I know are S Club 7 and Sophie Ellis Baxter.
0: Yeah. Yes, awesome. I have heard of those, yep.
2: Yeah, and then the two that I was aware of, and there is a lot of articles about this, Atomic Kitten, were originally given the track, as well as Five, the boy band Five.
0: Oh, that's phenomenal.
3: I just can't see it, Five, doing it myself, but you know.
0: No, either can I, but I definitely, Sophie Ellis Baxter, 100%, for sure.
3: Oh, yes. But, you know, she's got enough of her own magical moments. I think, you know, that was Kylie's time to shine, 2001, you know?
0: It certainly was. And I also forgot to mention, we've got a fairly new song also for an Into the Mix, Padam Padam. Of course, you're listening to the fabulous ads, the French stick bread.
1: breadstick.
3: Hold on, text in. Should it be breadstick or French stick?
0: Yeah. Okay, please text know. In, yes.
1: It depends. Does Kylie like a good French stick? Or
0: I think we all do. Okay, listen to Hot Bread on Joy 94.9.

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7: It is 29 minutes past 7 here on Hot Bread with the fabulous ads, Scott Love, Little Jace, and of course, Brad. And Brad, I believe we've got some messages
8: Brad.
7: Coming. I couldn't pronounce it. We've got some wonderful messages coming in.
8: Yes, so we've gotten a message from the wonderful Damien who says, you pack of lovelies, who is the French stick, breadstick, croissant, seeded loaf, sesame seed roll, etc. It's an opportunity to give yourself bread-related names like the Spice Girls name. So I think I'm going to call myself Brad the breadstick.
9: Oh, yeah, okay.
8: Officially.
7: I'm going to be the fabulous chocolate croissant ads.
9: Oh, can I be the almond croissant? I love an almond croissant.
7: Yeah, you could be almond croissant.
10: I'm going to be the whole bakery because I've got beautiful, gorgeous buns.
7: Okay. Oh, my goodness. And, of course, also, Brad, I believe Chloe sent in another message to us tonight.
8: Yes, she's already having a glass of Kylie wine before going to karaoke, which will all be Kylie, of course. So thank you so much for your message.
7: And thank you for listening, as always, and a happy birthday again, Chloe. If you'd like to send in messages, you can do so. Let us know, what is your favourite Kylie song? But better yet, what song do you think she'll be singing at the grand final in a couple of weeks' time? And how can they send in messages, Little Jace?
10: You can send us a text message 0427 569 949, or email onair@joy.org.au, or you can go to the app where you can download that in however you get your apps, and you can fall off your seat there, Brett. Our bread just flopped. Not enough yeast in your seat.
7: It deflated. Okay.
10: And not now, enough yeast in your seat. 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
7: I think I'm just going to fret in music now because I'll ask Scott about your thoughts later. Okay, we've got
9: Love at First Sight the music. All right.
7: Coming up. We've got the amazing Breathe. I know that's one of your favourites,
9: My
7: Scott.
9: Favourite Kylie song.
7: And also, a bit of a flashback as well. We've got Confide in Me, which was released
10: that's
7: in
10: one of 19- my coming out songs.
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7: From the Kylie Minogue album. 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
4: And it is 17 minutes to 8 here on Hot Bread on Joy 94.9 with the fabulous ads. Of course, it is the artist spotlight on the magnificent Kylie Minogue. I would love to hear from you. What is your favourite Kylie song? And also, what songs do you think she will play at this year's grand final in 2 weeks' time? Now, Brad, Aswell and Scott, why do you think Kylie is such an important ally to our community?
5: Right. Well, I have two things that I wanted to call out. Firstly, the All the Lovers music video, there was a lot of requests from international broadcasters to cut the same-sex kissing scenes.
4: Oh, okay, yep.
5: From the music video. And obviously, she was like, absolutely not. I'm not cutting that out. She refused to. And also, she obviously publicly backed the same-sex marriage.
4: Yes, of course she did.
5: Back in 20... When was that? 2017?
6: Scott, I can't remember. Scott, you're stealing my ideas.
5: Yes, oh, well, you're
6: going to... 2016 ARIA Awards.
5: At the 2016 ARIA Awards?
6: Yes. So, she came out with her fiancé at the time, and they both wore ID...
5: Oh, that's right. Shirts. Yes.
6: That was going to be my example.
5: Well, though, you can say because you extended what I said. So there you go.
7: That's we're just going to reverse.
4: You could piggyback on each other, I think.
5: Exactly.
4: Awesome stuff. Now, we've still got some more fantabulous music. Coming up next, we have got two epic songs. And Scott mentioned it before, All the Lovers, which was released in 2010.
7: Hey, Ads, can I ask you a question before you do this?
4: Aphrodite, yeah, oh, yes. Album what?
7: Who do you think she's going to be? What do you think she's going to be playing at the grand final?
4: Oh, I think she's going to do Spinning Around. And I think I have heard a rumour, right, that she is actually going to be brought onto the arena on a magnificent football that is a glitter ball, a glitter disco ball.
5: I also heard this. There's something about flying in the air.
4: Yes.
5: And I've heard this as well.
4: Which I can't wait. But the only thing that I can think of is... you know, how are they going to actually do that?
7: Somebody's going to kick her from the forward line.
5: She's only little. So, you know, she's only 50 centimetres tall.
4: Well, they could shoot it from a cannon, but
5: it's going to be like the Diana Ross Super Bowl where it comes in a helicopter.
4: Oh, that could happen, actually.
7: Maybe you can get one of those things that flew over the other day, drop her down on a ball. And you know what? Should I not be disappointed if she sings Locomotion?
4: I know. I think we should be very excited and very happy, no matter what she thinks, to be honest, because it's taken so many years to get her onto this stage. I can't wait.
7: There's a stage?
5: Yeah, yes. In the middle of the MCG, there's a big stage.
7: Oh, I know nothing about tennis. Oh, I don't know what
4: tennis.
7: You're talking about.
4: Oh, my God, tennis. Oh, my, are you for real? You know it's AFL, as in football, right?
7: Yeah, I do.
5: Yeah. All we know is there's a Kylie Minogue concert at the MCG and there's a sports game being played in the middle of it.
7: Somebody's
5: kicking balls around.
7: And Kylie's going to be singing on a ball.
4: Okay, and do you know what? I think I'm steering the ship tonight. I have to get the shenanigans under control. So I'm going to just put you just some more fantastic music. We've got All the Lovers released in 2010 from the Aphrodite album. I think I just repeated myself, by the way. And Step Back in Time released in 1990 from the Rhythm of Love album. 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
5: Breadstick.
7: Breadstick.
5: Breadstick.
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1: And it is 7 minutes to eight here on Hot Bread with the fabulous As. You just listened to Step Back in Time by the magnificent Kylie Minogue. Now, Jace, Scott and Brad.
2: The Brad stick.
1: The Brad stick. I love it. The French stick, you name it. What do you think Kylie will be performing? What song are they at her grand final? Go.
3: All right. I mean, Padam Padam will be in there.
1: Fantastic. Yep. I agree. Jace.
4: I'm thinking Locomotion. I hate it, but I like it.
1: For a golden oldie, I get it. Excellent choice. And Brad?
2: I'm going with Kids featuring Shannon Knoll.
1: Oh no.
3: I reckon, look, if it's going to be anyone, it needs to be Danny.
4: Now you've started it.
3: Shannon Knoll. But it could be someone very left field, though.
4: I thought we were going to introduce a new member of our Hot Bread team. However,
3: you've just said those words.
1: I want to wash my ears out.
3: Have we ever mentioned Shannon Knoll on Hot Bread before? Or on Joy in general?
2: That's what I was thinking. You know, we need to bring.
4: Sorry, we've unnailed it.
1: Oh, my God. Oh, good. But yeah, thank you so much for listening to our show. I'm super appreciative of it from the bottom of my heart. It's been an incredible pleasure to shine a spotlight on the amazing Kylie Minogue. And thank you, everybody, for joining me. Have you had fun?
4: Yes.
3: Always.
2: I've got a nickname now.
3: Yeah.
1: I love it. It's going to stick as well.
2: He's like Chris Breadstick.
1: Yeah. I love it. Fantastic. I wish you all a very awesome and happy weekend to your friends and family. And, of course, our amazing, diverse community. Remember, look out for one another, be kind, and protect the dolls. And always remember, you are a superstar.
3: Yes.
1: And to end the show tonight, Scott, we have got a magnificent song. What are we playing?
3: Well, it is a Saturday night, so I'm assuming everyone is listening to us getting ready to go out on the town. It's a beautiful night in Melbourne. It is the edge of Saturday night, one might say.
4: Do you want to come with me, Club W?
3: The W.
1: Oh, and I've got a little bit of time. What is your favourite Kylie track?
3: Oh, Breathe.
1: Breathe, awesome.
4: Yeah, can't remember.
1: Can't remember. That's a great track.
2: Never too late.
4: Well, no, mine is especially for you, with Jason Donovan, but I am old.
2: Jason Donovan doing Kids. He can play now.
1: Imagine that.
4: I don't think we're allowed to actually accuse him of that.
1: That is a better suggestion, Brad. And then also,
3: what's yours?
1: Mine would have to be, I think, Breathe and also All the Lovers.
3: Love.
1: And then also, did we read out the last message?
4: Yeah. Damien says that he wants to Kylie to be brought in on the back of Tina Arena's. Let's go.
3: Tina Arena.
1: Okay.
4: Tina Arena on the back of that.
1: You listen to Hot Bread. Thank you so much.
4: Bye. Take care.

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0: christened this budget Barbie camper Priscilla, queen of the desert.
1: I'm a man. Well, nobody's perfect.
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4: Aren't you forgetting the ruby slipper?
5: You're guilty of nothing.
6: I believe you were expecting me.
7: Is butter a carb?
1: But you're not a girl, you're a guy. 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
10: Outtakes is the home of queer cinema and television on Joy 94.9, and it's Conrad, Gina, and Alistair with you. And we have another eclectic selection, try and say that fast, of queer films and television to bring you that I can confirm will be at times either very witchy, very bitchy, or very gay. Later in the show, we're going to look at a new Gen Z animated series that is not safe for work or kids. Plus, we'll revisit our interview with the kooky duo behind Dix the Musical, which is streaming now on SBS On Demand. But first up, we are welcoming back the wonderful witches from Practical Magic with the sequel, which is now in cinemas. We'll be reviewing that film later in the program, but we thought it would be a good idea to revisit the original to refresh your memory and set the scene for the sequel. The year was 1998, and we were blessed with the perfect cinematic pairing of Sandra Bullock and Nicole Kidman for Practical Magic, who played sisters Sally and Gillian Owens, who are descended from a long line of witches. Raised by their aunts after their parents' death from a family curse, the sisters are taught the uses of practical magic as they grow up. Years later, they must use their magic to destroy the evil spirit of Gillian's abusive boyfriend before it kills them. Gina, before we started this program, we were having a quick chat about a former original host of this show from back in the day, Daniel. This was, I think it's fair to say, Up with the Hours was one of his favorite films of all time, right?
11: I wouldn't say favorite films. He was obsessed with this. This and Celine Dion. And so it took us on some very interesting show topics throughout the decade, you know, the decade that was Outtakes with Daniel. He was obsessed with the show and I never understood it. Like I never understood the appeal to practical magic. Was it just a Nicole Kidman thing?
10: It was a big Nicole Kidman thing. Yeah.
11: I mean, practical magic is coded queer, right? Like And it's, I get all the queer code, you know, the lesbian aunts and just the rejection of heterosexuality to save, you know, the witches, but I never understood his obsession with it, but it was hilarious.
10: Well, for someone who was, you know, really came at film a lot from an academic perspective.
11: It's highly theoretical.
10: And very smart. Such candy. His obsession with this film kind of like blurred the line sometimes. You'd kind of be going,
11: I loved it though. Yeah?
10: Me too. I just think it was hilarious how we could just be having these really intense talks about, you know, Bavarian cinema and its impact on you know, queer culture in the 1950s. And then Daniel would somehow manage to bring it back to Practical Magic or The Hours.
11: Practical Magic. Yeah, so Nicole Kidman.
10: The Nicole Kidman connection's in there. Look, I remember seeing this film, in 1998. I remember thinking, oh, that was fun. Any chance to see Sandra Bullock and Nicole Kidman together? Great. But this film has really endured. It's become a cult classic for a lot of people. It's really connected, obviously, with audiences for years after its original release. Alistair, you are our official youth correspondent, which says a lot because that means the rest of us are all kind of going the other way. What was your first exposure to Practical Magic?
12: Okay, so I watched it for the first time on Monday night.
10: Oh, wow. You were that late to the party.
12: Yeah.
10: You must have been aware of it, though. You must have known about
12: this. I was definitely aware of it, but growing up in a very strict Christian household, definitely nothing that I was ever allowed to watch.
11: No.
12: And it just wasn't really on the radar when I first started exploring cinema.
10: Wasn't on the classics list. I thought it was Citizen Kane.
11: No. Wasn't Oscar
10: Magic. Yeah. I just, oh, okay. Different list.
12: Yeah, I don't know. I did not enjoy it. I won't sugarcoat it. I don't think it's dated well.
11: Yeah,
12: it failed the Bechdel test on every barometer.
10: Very much so.
12: Why are you four powerful witches, and all you're doing is complaining about men? Like, oh my God, you could have done so much more with the story. It actually enraged me.
10: Wow.
12: How bad it was.
10: Yeah.
12: And you didn't let Sandra Bullock be Sandra Bullock, but I'm aware that this was prior to her really coming into those comedic roles like Miss Congeniality, and all of that stuff that we love. So I was trying to put it into context, and the Vaseline smear on the lens probably didn't help either. So look, I really didn't enjoy it. I couldn't find anything that I liked in it.
10: Wow.
12: And it felt like it was about 3 hours long.
10: Wow.
12: Yeah.
10: Okay. So I feel
11: I
10: like
11: think it was off its time. And this is the thing. I think it was off its time, right?
10: Yeah.
11: And I think it was as popular as it was because we still we're talking late '90s. We didn't have many independent kind of women living on their own type of stories that weren't like outwardly queer.
10: Mm.
11: Where women were kind of self-sufficient. But you're absolutely right. It doesn't pass the test because it's all about men.
10: Yep.
11: Whereas a film like, and I love that you've recently come and watched Steel Magnolias, is one of the best films ever, which is about some of the strongest, most independent women. And it's actually not about men. It's about their relationships. So yes, I get where Practical Magic fails to watch it now, but back then, it was a kind of girl power kind of film.
10: Yes.
11: Even though it was about the boys.
12: My letterbox summary was, I'm pretty sure every boomer mum had this out on a 3-night rental from Civic Video.
11: Yes, and then The Notebook, I think.
12: When it came out.
10: Yeah. I feel like Alistair is like violently attacking me right now. So. I can't believe
12: I'm going to be
10: the person on this episode to stick up for Practical Magic, but that is the way the tables turn. I feel somewhere like Daniel right now is laughing his head off. So I have to say, again, watched the movie back in the day, thought it was fun, you know, whatever, loved the pairing, and I'm a big fan of Diane Wiest and Stockard Channing and, you know, just the four of them on screen, wonderful. Didn't really think much of it. Last year, Griffin Dunne, who directed the film, was in Melbourne for the Melbourne Writers Festival, and he's become an incredible writer. He's still acting, he's still doing a little bit directing and everything. He's a really fascinating person. And Cinema Nova jumped on the opportunity to have him in to play the original film and then talk to him about it afterwards. And I think after watching the film in a room full of people who were obviously very excited to watch it again on the big screen and then having Griffin Dunne there, I can't remember the moderator for the Q&A, but they were excellent. And one of the things that they did was they kind of really forced Griffin Dunne to say, basically, look, he knows it's not a perfect film, but to get a film like that made at that time required star power, like Nicole Kidman and Sandra Bullock. So they were both really keen and they loved the source material. I've never read the source material, so I can't tell you whether or not it's, you know, loyal to the books. But from what I understand, the darkness of it is what they were attracted to, because up until that point, you're right, Alistair, Sandra Bullock was kind of finding her feet. She'd done, had this like really big breakout role with Speed and then kind of had a few stumbles along the way. So I think she was kind of looking at different things, and Nicole Kidman's always done whatever Nicole Kidman wants. So I think the two of them just were like, yep, witches, Stockard Channing, Diane Wiest, this is going to be great. One of the things Griffin Dunne said was that the studio interfered a lot during production and post-production as well, and that he felt like they were wanting a very different film than what everyone involved with wanted. They wanted something a lot lighter, more kind of like Hocus Pocus, and everyone involved was like, no, we want this to be dark. Mm-hmm. We want it to have like a little bit of a feeling of that there's danger and that they're having to, you know, deal with this thing. And I thought it was really interesting. I found this quote from a writer from The Atlantic who reviewed the legacy of Practical Magic in 2018. And he said the film, you know, centers on these relationships between women through the Owens bloodline, as well as in the final scene involving the townswomen uniting to free Jillian from Jimmy's control, who's the abusive boyfriend. He described the film as a mainstream studio feature that wove dark themes about gender and power into a crowd-pleasing comedy. And it was qualities that made it very unusual for its time and seems to have contributed to its staying power. And that's pretty much what Griffin Dunne said as well. He was very honest. I haven't made a perfect film, but they made a really good film for that time that wasn't like anything else that was really going around. Has it stood the test of time? Well, obviously, we all think in varying ways, probably not. But it's so fascinating that for some people, it's got such a strong hold on them. Mm-hmm. And to have a sequel come out this many years down the track, 28 years later, I think says a lot to its staying power. Again, I cannot believe I am the person that is standing
11: up. No, Daniel will be so proud of you coming to its defense.
10: It's and like my coming out, Gina.
11: It is, but I think nostalgia is a powerful drug.
10: Absolutely.
11: And I think it will suit the audience that loved it the first time round. And it's probably, look, do we think new audiences will go and watch the original? Maybe after seeing the sequel.
10: Mm.
11: I don't know if they'll do it in the order that we'll see. We'll see. But yeah, I don't think the original film will please newer audiences, and
10: yes,
11: rightfully, because you know, in now's time, watching it now, I can understand everything that Alistair had that was wrong with it, and good on you for finding that difficult content now.
10: Well, we're going to keep powering through here. So, as I mentioned, the original Practical Magic is streaming now, including for free on SBS On Demand. And I think it's worth a rewatch, especially before you check out the sequel, which we will be talking about next. You're with Conrad, Alistair and Gina for Outtakes.
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10: Outtakes on Joy 94.9, and it's Conrad and Alistair with you. And now that we're all caught up on the original film, we're now turning our attention to the sequel, which is in cinemas now. Practical Magic 2 is directed by Suzanne Bier and reunites Sandra Bullock, Nicole Kidman, Diane Wiest, and Stockard Channing in their original roles, alongside new cast members Lee Pace, Joey King, and Maisie Williams. The story revolves around the fact that the Owens family is

0: and nostalgic witchy tale, here is the trailer for Practical Magic 2.
1: No magic is stronger than sisterhood. 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
2: What is wrong with you? Are you like sick? Yes. Are you sick?
3: Yes. Okay.
2: You need to get out there, Sal. Have a little fun.
4: When was the last time you were touched?
5: I have my family, and I'm not receiving texts with photos that I did not ask for.
2: Oh, let me tell you about Chad.
5: Oh, we know
2: truly
5: plenty about
2: to
5: Chad.
2: Come on.
5: From the one moment tell stories where everyone who fell in love
2: died.
5: You know, but we're a curse.
2: No.
1: We're Owen's women. Well, this is our undoing.
5: What if you guys were all just a little bit dramatic?
1: Here's the thing about magic. It won't be silenced.
6: Is this real? Is he gonna die?
1: It's true. We're witches and the curse is real.
6: I will never trust you again.
2: Kylie said she's gonna go and fix the curse.
7: This will lead her into the dark path.
1: If you want to find her, you have to work
7: together.
8: My blood, your blood.
1: Oh, for blood.
2: Jed said we could trust this guy. He's a scholar of the craft.
9: He's very strange to me.
10: He's under a spell.
2: Hand on unmarked flesh.
10: Go, now.
2: Easier said than done, Jillian.
10: Well, as always.
2: Oh, my God. What is wrong with you?
1: I can't even sense her right now.
11: You're afraid of your power.
1: Well, I've seen what my power can do. The idea that they may have the same

0: No deeper tie, no stronger bond.
1: I want you to know if anything happens to me, Julia, it's you. You are my person.
2: Good morning.
1: Oh, good. You have your clothes on.
3: That was the trailer for Practical Magic 2, which is in cinemas now. Alistair, you only saw the original on the Monday, and then you and I went along to the preview screening on the Tuesday. That is a lot of Practical Magic to have across a 48-hour period.
4: Yeah.
3: I'm going to have to ask, how was the sequel for you? Was it any better than the original?
4: Was it better? Yes. But only just. I think I gave the first film 1 star and I gave this 2 simply because they let Sandy Bullock be Sandy Bullock in this one. Her natural chemistry with Nicole Kidman was so much it's evident they've been friends this whole time, because any time that they were together on screen was a joy. Mm. Everything else was standard 2020s trying to requel this franchise. And it just didn't, I don't know. There were parts that I liked. I think the story was better this time around.
3: Mm.
4: We've had a lot of requels thrown at us. This one actually, I think, made more sense as to why we were back here, because, you know, obviously the girls are older now, they're starting to get boyfriends, and the curse is coming, and they really need to find a way to break it now. Yeah. And I liked that made sense for it to come back as another story. Execution-wise, I think my friend said it best at the end of the movie and said Practical Magic 2, more like Practical Magic Boo, which I thought was very funny. And look, Lee Pace laying naked on a bed could have given it an extra star for sure.
3: Yes.
4: But yeah, I think it was definitely less queer this time around.
3: Right.

0: Yes, I agree.
1: Correct me if I'm.
0: It definitely wasn't as dark. It was much more lighter and definitely in tone. I think Lee Pace has joined, which is really, I think, a really great thing to see, especially in Hollywood, of gay men being given the opportunity to, you know, play the romantic leads, Jonathan Bailey, Andrew Scott, and now Lee Pace. And he is really charismatic, and the chemistry between him and Sandra Bullock is very real.
1: Wild.
0: And I think the press junket has shown that, like, Jonathan Bailey and Scarlett Johansson and all of those kind of gay straight relationships that we see in these films is very real. They really seem to enjoy each other's company. I thought it was really interesting that Griffin Dunne said that they really pushed for a woman to direct this film this time around. Mm. Suzanne Bier was a really interesting choice. Her last film was Bird Box with Sandra Bullock, so there was obviously that connection. She's done a lot of TV in that time, but she also directed a really brilliant film called After the Wedding, which was a Danish film. She's Danish background as well. Really interesting choice to helm this very big mainstream blockbuster sequel. One of the other things I thought was really interesting, Evan Rachel Wood, who played one of the daughters in the original film, came out and said that she would really have loved to have returned for the sequel, even just as a cameo or as a background part. And they said that they had to make the daughters younger to fit a specific age group that were just out of university to make the Breaking the Curse. This is the problem with making a film 28 years after the original, right? You have to kind of bend things around a little bit. I do think it was a little bit of a missed opportunity. I mean, I loved seeing Diane Wiest and Stockard Channing back in their original roles. And Joey King and Maisie Williams as the new daughters did a very good job. I did feel for Maisie Williams. I felt like she didn't really have much to do.
1: She got sidelined, right?
0: Yeah. It was like, you're going to be in the hospital and you're going to
1: throw some salt.
0: Yeah, and connect with one of the older witches, which might become something down the track, but we're not really sure. Meanwhile, Joey King's character is just flying off around the world and having this big adventure. It was a little bit uneven, but again, apparently this is the source material that they were dealing with. The sequel was announced in 2024. Filming took place last year and it was released this month. So once they obviously got the idea that from the book that I think came out in 2021, it moved quite quickly. And I think there's a reason for that, right? Sandra Bullock and Nicole Kidman look incredible. You know, they're great actresses and everything, but they obviously don't want to be trying to be the middle-aged witches in this tale. You know, you still need the older witches around as well, and the dynamics and all of those sorts of things.
1: And they did, Nicole did say at the end, like, we're the aunts now. And I'm like, true, you are.
0: Yeah. There's a lot of nostalgia wrapped up in this, and I think that's what's going to get people back into the cinemas, right?
1: I think so. Yeah, I didn't realize. So I had to go to the screening straight from work. So I was literally wearing my work clothes with my work bag and everything. I had no idea that it was this, like, universe. This loved.
0: Yes.
1: And I've never, just hearing people laugh like it's the funniest thing they've ever seen was wild to me.
0: I was not prepared. I think what really helped, though, Alistair, was those margaritas beforehand.
1: Which I'm so glad they retconned in this movie.
0: Yes.
1: When I watched the first one and they're like, you put the lime in the coconut, I'm like, that's not a margarita.
0: No.
1: And then Nicole's comment saying, well, actually, lime and coconut's more a mojito. I'm like, yes, yes.
0: We are all adults.
1: It all makes sense now.
0: Yes, yes.
1: One actor I did want to mention as well is Joey King's love interest in the film, Zolo. This is only his second film, I believe. His first film, he's actually in the DC Comics universe as Blue Beetle.
0: Right.
1: And he is going to be starring in the Superman sequel next year. So this was such a good wild choice for him to do something very, same studio, but do something very, very different and outside the realm of Mexican action hero.
0: Yeah.
1: I found his performance was really, really good compared to what I've seen of him. He also looks great with no shirt. You're welcome.
0: They knew their audience, Alistair. I hadn't realized that he was in the DC universe, but I did recognize him from Cobra Kai. So, yes.
1: Oh, he's, right.
0: Okay. He's definitely come a long way. This film is not going to win any awards. Maybe the Raspberry Awards, maybe. But what it will do is, if you enjoyed the first film, you're obviously going to enjoy seeing them all back together again. You definitely have to roll with it and just appreciate what they're trying to achieve here. If you're a fan of Sandra Bullock and Nicole Kidman, you'll probably really enjoy it as well. But I think it's fair to say it was a bit of a mixed bag, but for someone like myself who enjoyed the original, I thought it was a fun ride. Like, to quote Gina, will I remember it in a year? Probably not. And that's okay. But I think it's definitely going to get a lot of people in the cinemas and probably make quite a few. What did you call them, Alistair? Blockbuster mums? Very happy.
1: Probably, yes.
0: Yes, probably. Well, look, Practical Magic 2 is in cinemas now, so go along for the ride and enjoy it. Up next, we take a look at Dang, a new adult animated series on Netflix that is very aware of how absurd, quirky, and extremely gay it is. You're with Conrad and Alistair for Outtakes.
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0: Outtakes on Joy 94.9, and it's Conrad, Alistair, and Gina with you. And like many things that come into our lives these days, I was made aware of this TV show recently due to social media and my obviously very queer algorithm. Dang is an adult-orientated animated series centered around a brother and sister whose fun, messy lives in New York City are interrupted when their worst nightmares come true. Their high-achieving older sister shows up and wants to hang out with them. To give you an idea on what to expect, here is the trailer for Dang.
5: Hi, Mom.
6: Dad. Isn't it great how all three of your children are succeeding in New York?
7: One succeeding, two also around.
8: I'll take it.
9: What do you guys do for fun?
8: Mostly drugs. Tonight we're trying the pink ones. They're either Benadryl or the pills they give dogs for surgery. I don't feel anything. Must be Benadryl.
10: Nope. Dog pills!
11: My therapist says I'm a narcissist, but I think that's just because she's into me.
8: Be cool. Be normal. Say something cool as you leave. I love you. I'm okay.
12: Let's go!
13: Guys, I have something I need to tell you.
14: Warren and I are getting a divorce. I cheated on him and I'm pregnant.
15: My life is over.
8: We're not some perfect family. We're screw-ups.
14: No, I'm not. I am still better than you.
16: You ruined your life because you got too horny. That is absolutely something we would do.
17: Guess you're one of us now, you stupid pregnant bitch.
18: One of us. One of us.
8: Whatever you need, I'll be there for you.
19: Kiss her! Kiss her! Kiss her! Kiss her.
20: Ew! He's my brother!
21: No! I mean, boo!
0: That was the trailer for Dang, which is streaming now on Netflix. And when I was putting my notes together for this review, I wrote, how would I describe this TV show? And I said, it's a Gen Z pop culture fueled gay fever dream filled with Asian American talent and lots of queer representation which is not always a good thing. So that was kind of my like short summary of this. I was really intrigued when I saw the people behind the series. It's created by Andrew Law, who also is one of the voices, the main character, Andrew. He's been involved in a lot of really great TV shows. He's a really great writer. He recently worked on Hacks as well. This is obviously a bit of a passion project for him. And he brought together a voice cast of friends and people that he's worked with in the industry for many years. Across 8 episodes, we get to know Andrew, Eunice, and Ruthie, the core 3 siblings. And it is quite a wild ride. Every episode, even when I wasn't necessarily laughing out loud, there was moments of humor that I would really appreciate. It did take me to episode 5 to particularly like have a moment where I was laughing and really enjoying the show for lots of different reasons. That's the episode with Joel Kimbooster. Highly recommend. He's a former Christian boy that they used to hang out with who's come out as gay and comes to the big city to experience life and teaches Andrew a very queer lesson along the way. Gina, I don't think we've had many queer adult animated series that we've reviewed on Outtakes before. I made you watch Dang because I wanted to talk about it on this show. So give it to me straight or give it to me gay. What did you think of that show? Gay.
1: Give it to you like Eunice. Chaotic. I, like you, I had actually heard about Dang through social media, but what was coming across in my feed, and it's maybe because of who I follow, was all the criticisms coming out of the trailer from Asian American creators and reviewers who are like, we are so sick and tired of this kind of traditional trope of, you know, Asian children and how they're kind of perceived in their families, and there's always a golden child and there's always this. And they were really kind of anti these stories continually being told. But I was kind of like, well, that's what dysfunctional family stories are. That is the trope of that. It's not unique to Asian American stories. It's unique to all migrant stories, but it's unique to these type of sibling stories, and especially where there are 3 siblings. And it is such a fun dynamic as a storyteller to play with, because there's always a golden child, there's always a screw up, there's always the peacemaker. And that is exactly what we get from these 3 characters. And I enjoyed it. I know I'm not its audience, but I haven't watched all the episodes because I did find I was kind of like, I get the joke. Like, yeah. I get it. You've shocked me once. You've made me laugh out loud because it's so outrageous what you've said. But they remind me so much, and I can't believe it's these characters. But do you remember Transparent and the Pepperman siblings? While they're not as captivating, like they're not pulling at your heartstrings, there's clearly that funny, intense narcissism. And I love that it's their horniness that throws their life into chaos. And, you know, yes, they share trauma that we'll get little pieces of. That's where the story is going to take you. But it's that kind of that communal selfishness that kind of just keeps pulling them together and pulls like all of Andrew's exes into this beautiful web. It's a fun story.
0: Yeah.
1: It's like, I'm not going to remember it in a year's time. I know that. I'm not going to care about it in a year's time. Maybe if I keep watching to episode 5 that Conrad has. Yeah. I laughed so hard in, was it episode 2 where Eunice, who's the real muck, like the real messy younger sister, has this kind of diet drug fueled fantasy with Paramore's Hayley Williams. And it's just like, it's fun. It's easy to watch. It's so digestible. I get why some people are really upset with it, but these are tropes in siblings that have been told since, like, you know, the Connors, you know, the kids from Roseanne, and you see these patterns all the time. And they're, as storytellers, they're really fun patterns to play with, because, you know, you can gang up on a sibling, and then when an outsider comes in, they will all defend each other. It's just, it's fun storytelling.
0: Yeah. And it's a really good way to drive a story. Yeah. Obviously, you need something, 100%. Right? Especially with family dynamics. Alistair, this show for me was really unexpected to come onto Netflix as well. I know they've had Big Mouth. I know they've had things like this as well, but it's very much not really something that you think of Netflix. You think of adult queer animated comedy. I know that you are a big animation fan, and I was wondering, how do you think this program stacks up compared to some of those other ones that I've mentioned and other ones that you have obviously enjoyed over time as well? Are you a Dang fan?
2: I am a huge fan. I think a lot of the behind the scenes focus, what made me go, oh, I want to watch this. So Mike Schur is, you know, a big contributor to this show. He's done Parks and Recreation, Brooklyn Nine-Nine, The Office, The Good Place. This just felt like the perfect next avenue for him. And he's kind of dabbled with queer characters, but never fully dove in. And I feel like this is him diving in comfortably. I actually really thought this was kind of, it reminded me a lot of Bob's Burgers. I don't know if any of you have watched
0: that show,
2: but very similar with the siblings there, you know, the crazy one, the peacekeeper. It's the same, you know, different situations and queer characters. And so I found the backlash quite surprising, but not surprising, because people complained before they actually watched it, which is the worst kind of criticism to give, because
1: it was all about the trailer.
2: Actually know what it's about or what it's offering or what it's trying to say. I think tonally it's really like Broad City meets Girls with a bit of Sex and the City thrown in. And that, for me, it's a weird mix.
0: Yeah.
2: But I just love it. And I love that it's animated. It could have easily been live action, but I think keeping it animated allowed for the more crazier stuff to go to that next level, as opposed to if it was a typical, you know, Mike Schur sitcom camera show. But yeah, I absolutely loved it.
0: The animation gives them so much freedom to do so much stuff.
2: Yeah.
0: I want to point out too, this might sound a bit soapboxy, but there is no such thing as racism against white people, right? So, and there's a lot of reasons behind that. And if you don't know what that is, well, go on the internet and do your own research. However, one of the things that I loved about this show was that the majority of the white characters that are represented here are ridiculous, but they are ridiculous because they are verging, they satire, but they are actually based on real people. So Eunice works for a really pretentious kind of magazine, digital influencer type environment called Clurp. One of her colleagues there and the owner and editor of the magazine style website thing, are literally two of the worst examples of white people that you will ever meet out in the wild. And I really doubt that many people will be angry about these portrayals, because we know that they're based in reality, right? But they just go hard on everyone. Like, I feel like the representation question or challenges for this program, they do a great job of dealing with them, because everyone gets a hard time. You have to be in on the joke, or otherwise you're going to be really offended. They don't really let up when it comes to gay culture. Andrew is so problematic in so many ways that he kind of is, you know, feels like someone I know, feels like one of my friends. That might say more about me than and my friends than it does about the show itself. But what it really does is it takes these kind of all these tropes, all these silly things that we know are out in the world, elevates them, uses animation to kind of be able to do it in a really fun and weird way. I agree with you, Gina. I'm not the audience for this. It is so Gen Z at times that I have to kind of stop and go, was that a sentence? Like, what were they actually saying? Was that just
1: my partner
0: words?
1: Once said, at one point, did get up and go, oh, grow up, and just walked off. I was sitting there pissing myself laughing at the joke, going, oh, don't take it so seriously. Like, I'm telling you, you're becoming the boomer.
0: And again, though, we also have to say, like you mentioned as well, Gina, like Hayley Williams is in it. Joel Kambusta is another guest star, Margaret Cho. It is such a really clever show. And I think for a lot of people, it won't immediately click. But if you give it a go, like I did, I really, really enjoyed it. Alistair, I love your reference to Bob's Burgers. Is there any other shows kind of like in this animated world that has, have you seen that has queer representation like this and Asian American representation too?
2: Yeah. So there was a short-lived Netflix show called Tuca and Birdie.
0: Oh, yes.
2: I think Netflix only screened it for one season.
0: Right.
2: And then it got picked up by HBO Max for another two seasons. And that starred Tiffany Haddish, Ali Wong, Stephen Yeun was in there as well.
0: Amazing. Yeah.
2: And yeah, that did have some queer characters. While you were talking, actually, I actually thought it's actually also very Jim Queen.
0: Which
2: I don't know if you watched that at MIFF.
0: No, I didn't get a chance to see it, unfortunately.
2: But it was in the similar vein of poking fun at everyone in the community. And I don't want to talk on behalf of everyone in the cinema, but majority of people were laughing at the jokes that were made at every part of the subcultures.
0: Expense.
2: You know, making them part of the joke. So you can't, you know, offend someone if you're treating everyone the same. And I think that's what this show does.
0: That is,
2: and it does it cleverly.
0: That's a very great point. Well, all episodes of Dang are streaming now on Netflix. Two of the other voice artists in this program is Aaron Jackson and Josh Sharp, who were the hilariously funny gay duo behind Dix the Musical, which is streaming now on SBS On Demand. And we're going to revisit our interview from 2023 with them because, you know, we love a way of connecting things here on Outtakes. Coming up next, we hear from Aaron Jackson and Josh Sharp about Dix the Musical. You're with Conrad, Gina, and Alistair for Outtakes.
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5: Cinema Nova welcomes Teenage Sex and Death at Camp Miasma. Having won the Queer Palm at Cannes Film Festival, Hannah Einbinder and Gillian Anderson electrify in this psychosexual slasher film from meta horror maverick Jane Schoenbrunn. With a new Nova Bar takeover inspired by the nostalgic camp feel of the film, Teenage Sex and Death at Camp Miasma is now showing at Cinema Nova, 380 Lygon Street, Carlton. 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
0: Outtakes on Joy 94.9, and it's Conrad with you on behalf of the team. And in December 2023, we had a ball watching and reviewing Dix the Musical, which follows two self-obsessed businessmen who discover their long-lost identical twins who come together to plot the reunion of their eccentric divorced parents. Along with the hilarious musical numbers, courtesy of the amazing cast, including Nathan Lane, Megan Mullally, and Megan Thee Stallion, there's also puppets, incest, a cameo appearance by God, and more. It's as unhinged and crazy as it sounds, and this film is definitely like nothing you've seen before. And that all comes down to the team behind it, led by the hilarious and very queer co-writers and lead actors in the film. Aaron Jackson and Josh Sharp met in the famous improv theatre group, the Upright Citizens Brigade, and have gone on to carve out a career in television and comedy that led them to taking what was originally a 30-minute underground theatre piece and turning it into a super queer and very adult-orientated feature-length musical comedy, which may very well be a future midnight movie cult classic. I caught up with them in December 2023 for what turned out to be a very fun chat, and I started out by asking them just how did they actually even get this project made. Here is Aaron Jackson and Josh Sharp for Dix the Musical on Outtakes.
4: So Josh and I used to do it as a two-person, 30-minute sketch show in like a dirty little comedy theater in New York called the Upright Citizens Brigade Theater. And there's also a sister theater in Los Angeles of the Upright Citizens Brigade. And so we performed it there a few times. And in Los Angeles, a producer named Corey Adelson came to see it, and she really enjoyed it and approached us and was like, do you think this could be a movie? And we were like, it kind of is fully based on The Parent Trap, so sure. Yeah. With her, we were able to develop it. I mean, there's like a long in the weeds story, but it's like, you know, we developed it, and eventually it found A24. And that's kind of how it got made. It was it had a weird little proof of concept with this sketch show, I think, is the reason it got made. Yeah, go ahead.
6: Yeah, and even that was first sold to Fox. So they like paid us to write it as a feature script and then read it. And they were like, well, we'll never make this. And we were like, totally, everyone agrees. But then that the script existed. And so that got to A24. And they were like, we're a more natural home. And everyone agreed with that.
0: That's interesting. Yeah, there's so much to this film. We were really trying not to give away too much when we were reviewing it, because kind of one thing leads to another. But you both have so many hats on in this film. You know, you're singing, you're dancing, you're acting. You're also the co-writers. You're also executive producers on it. How hard was it kind of navigating all of those different roles when you're making a film?
6: It was a lot, but it was also very fun. And we were so lucky to work with Larry Charles as a director, because he just so uniquely understood the vision and the DNA of this sort of like crazy, absurdist, wacky, foul movie. So I think we always just felt so in good hands with him, and then also with Nathan and Mullally and Bowen and Megan Thee Stallion. So even though it was like very overwhelming, it was mostly a joy, just because we were surrounded with such like incredible and capable people, you know?
0: Right. Yeah,
4: and it took a very long time. Like, it wasn't like, oh, we sold it and then we're shooting it 6 months later. Like, it was many, many years. So I think we really had a firm grip on what it was. And we were not ever having to be like, I don't know, would that be good? Like, there were so many drafts of the script and so many meetings and so many ideas that I think we felt very like, it's this. And we're both, we love to collaborate, but we also love, control.
0: Yes.
4: So it was fun for us to wear a lot of hats.
0: No, that's amazing. What actually ends up in the film is quite incredible. You know, not just the music, but some of the visuals and everything. Was there anything at any time, any of the people kind of higher up were just like, you can't put that in? Is there anything that you had to compromise on to actually leave out? It seems like you didn't, but I'm intrigued.
6: For the most part, no. It's funny, when Larry came on board, he very much pushed us to go even crazier with it. Wow. So certainly when it was in script, there's lots of conversations, because like something on the page doesn't always sing as much figuratively or literally as it does when you see it. So there are certainly lots of conversations to like convince people, but honestly, that people were pretty on board with them. I think Larry knew that he was like, this is a film that if it feels like it's holding back for like a second, the audience is going to sniff it out. So he was much more like, it's got to swing for the fences. Yeah. So, and yeah, for the most part, they were like, let's do it.
4: Yeah. And you know, there would be times where no one ever told us like a hard no, but they would say like, we don't understand, for example, the sewer boys, or do we think that it should go this far? You know, but we're very lucky with our producers and executives that people understood it and they wanted it to be a big swing. There were, of course, times where you did have to like fight for things, but it was never like get out a sword. You know, it was just sort of, it was collaboration.
0: Wow. And your cast is incredible. You know, it's all over the press notes, and everyone's talking about you. Nathan Lane, Megan Mullally, Megan Thee Stallion. Were you ever at any stage thinking, how are we actually going to convince these people to do this? Like, I know they read the script, but was there any moments? Because there are some very brilliant scenes, like outtakes and everything, particularly the one with Nathan Lane just going, how did I get here? Or was there any moments that they were just like, what are we doing here?
6: Many, many, but as far as your question of like, could we believe we got them? Weirdly, in a way that is maybe confidence masquerading mental illness. We always knew these people. We were like, I feel like these ones are going to say yes. They were all of us. It sounds pat. They were all like our first choices. And part of it was just like trying to find the types of people who not only would be good in the role, but also like would get it because it's so specific and stylized and fully crazy that there were only few people that we were like, I feel like they're going to respond to it. So yeah, all of them like read the script and saw the show and then we're like, let's do it. But then, yeah, of course, Nathan even says where he's like, I read the script and it was so funny. I wasn't sure I should be the one to do these things, but they were all like down.
0: Oh, brilliant. They were all incredible. And Bowen Yang as God was just such a brilliant choice. And he's been a friend of yours for a long time. Is that kind of a really helpful thing when you're trying to get something made where you can kind of tap into people that you know like that to kind of help you get things moving along?
4: That one was exciting because Nathan was the first cast member to attach. And then everybody wanted Bowen, all the executives and all the, you know, it wasn't like we had to convince anybody. But, and we would always be like, we are really good friends with him. Like we go on vacations with him. You know, he's been to my family's home. So, that ask was really exciting because that was one where you're like, well, he's definitely going to say yes. and so that was nice to, it's like you have Nathan and then you get, you know, hip, cool, young Bowen Yang attached. And then it's sort of like you're off to the races, I think, when you have those two pieces of talent attached. So yeah.
6: That and an upstart Megan Thee Stallion, new to the game, Megan Thee Stallion.
4: Yeah.
0: The other Megan. Megan. She was a bit of a revelation. Like, obviously, I knew she was going to be great for the singing parts, but she was really funny. And it seems like tailored that part for her. Was she a real surprise get for you, or was she always on the cards?
6: Profoundly a surprise.
4: we some of these people that were saying, like, we thought Nathan and Megan Mullally would say yes, and Bowen, just because they're such good parts for them. And, you know, like, if they felt like doing a weird movie, I think they would do it. But with Megan Thee Stallion, we were like, oh my God, it would be incredible, but she'll never say yes. And then she did. So, my husband.
6: That was literally. Oh, yeah, go ahead. Sorry.
4: No, I was going to say, when we got the phone call that she said yes, I was screaming like, oh my God, no, no. And my husband was in the other room and he came in and he thought someone in my family had died. And I was like, no, I'm happy. I'm just in disbelief.
0: We just got Megan for the movie.
6: I know, quite literally, when we were casting that part, that was the assignment because we knew we had a little bit of time and that, but the nature of the part was like, it could get cast sort of as the last minute piece. And so they were like, we got a little time. Let's like waste an ask or two. Like, who's a person that in no world do you think will ever say yes, but it would be a dream? And we were like, well, let's ask Megan Thee Stallion. And even if it takes 2 months for her to say no, who cares? And then she said yes. So it was, and then we had to sort of like do a full rewrite of the song to make it a Megan Thee Stallion song. And that was amazing. But then to your point, she was just like so funny in it too, in ways that I think was surprising.
4: Yes, because
6: we knew she was charming and funny, but she like crushed the comedy in a way that was unexpected.
0: Yeah, she looked like she had a ball as well. I'm interested to know from you both, what is some of the best and worst reactions that you've got to the film so far?
4: Well, the good ones are just great. They're just people that love it and fully get it. And you know, they just the little freaks and geeks that are like, finally a movie for me.
0: Yeah.
6: And really quick to that point, also just like seeing it so many times in theaters too, like in Toronto, we had a big LA premiere. We did some New York screenings and getting to watch like a packed room of people like basically scream at this movie. Like that, those were the best reactions, was just like being in a room and watching people sort of be like delighted and horrified and truly like laughing, but also screaming as if it was a horror movie, you know, but anyway, go ahead.
4: But then for mental health, that we both try to tend to stay away from the internet comment section of most things, but we do have some trusted loved ones who will send us like really funny, you know, like negative reviews that are like, they think
6: send these people to prison. Like, what is wrong with them? There's a lot of those.
4: They think we're like demon incarnate, and should be shot to death, which is you know, which is lovely.
6: they run the gamut, Conrad. We've been sent really awful reviews by both like NPR tote bag lesbian liberals and also literal Nazis. Like, literally, like literal Nazis on Twitter were mad, but also, you know, some of our own umbrella. So it does feel
4: both sides of the world have reason to hate us and do.
6: It's a diverse cohort. Our haters yes. are a diverse coalition.
0: You're bringing people together in so many
4: That's
0: ways.
4: So yeah.
0: The reason why I had to ask that was after the film,
6: you're one of the haters.
0: There was no, I loved it, but there was this someone who was about 25 and she was standing there with this older guy and he was just like, but why would they do that? Why would they put that in? Why were they saying that? And she was like, because it's funny. Because it's funny. Yeah. And she was really just like, shut up, because it's funny.
6: But you know what's so funny, Conrad? I've heard that same conversation, but flip the ages. We've had times where like a 24-year-old was like, that did not work. And then a literal grandmother was like, I don't know, to me it was funny. So it's like, it finds the right freaks. And we understand it's not a film for everybody, but you definitely leave the theater with something to talk about. And then the people who like it seem to very much like it.
0: Yes. What does it mean to you guys for this film to actually go out globally? Like, how does it feel for this film to be coming to cinemas in Australia?
6: It is wild. I mean, we were like, this film should hardly have been released in one theater, much less in multiple countries. So it's just been incredible. And especially because it is, I think, such a like specific and unique and just like outrageous piece that I think people think that makes it super niche, but it is like, it finds its people. It's funny. Like I find sometimes the most like universal stuff is the most like the least accessible, but specific stuff is the stuff where it really like reaches its people and you can like sink your teeth into it, you know?
0: Yeah, absolutely. No,
4: we're just so thrilled. Again, this was a show we did in a very shitty basement in New York City. And now that it is, in different hemispheres, I don't think we ever dreamed that this could be possible.
6: Truly, when we were making it, we talked about that because it was like, to us, we were always like, I really don't care how well this movie does as long as it's like someone's favorite. And I was just thinking of me as like in the rural south of the United States, which is probably not that different from where you're describing, where it's just finding like Waiting for Guffman or Wet Hot American Summer or John Waters. It was like, it was the thing that made you go like, there's people like me out there.
0: Yeah. Well, I have thoroughly enjoyed speaking with you both and congratulations on an absolutely unhinged film that I think is a lot of people are going to love. Thank you so much. It was, it's so great to see something so original and so different and, just fun. So thanks for a great film.
6: Thank you. So we'll come and do it in concert at the Sydney Opera House whenever you want.
4: Yeah. The Melbourne Opera House.
0: Oh my God. Come and do all the opera houses. We want you.
6: Opera houses only. No comedy clubs. Opera houses only.
0: Right. We're on it. All right. I'll talk to your agents.
4: Yes.
6: Thank you, Conrad.
0: That was the hilarious Josh Sharp and Aaron Jackson, the very talented and some might say very warped duo behind Dix the Musical, which is streaming now on SBS On Demand. Go for the Dix, stay for the musical numbers about incest and cannibal rats. That's it for another Outtakes. Many thanks to Gina and Alistair for joining me, and cheers to Universal Pictures for their support with this program as well. 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
1: You are listening to the Dykes on Mics. 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
0: I always love me a bit of goo.
1: Yeah. Oh my gosh, I'm flustered. I put up the wrong mic, but we got there.
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1: and Sarah.
0: It is very different for me being on this show right now, but yeah. I am loving it.
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5: Thanks to the crew from The Sound of Now. On tonight's show, we broadcast from the Geeks Out diaspora as we divide and conquer this week's content. Things get ugly as Tamsin and Miranda discuss the long-awaited Coyote versus Acme. Tamsin puts the lime in the coconut and shakes out nostalgia with Practical Magic 2 before she gets animated about Forgotten Island. But first, recently Star Trek had its 60th anniversary on September 8th, 1966, making it one of the longest-running sci-fi and indie franchises on television. But the story of Star Trek predates that. Gene Roddenberry was promoting his vision to the studios as a wagon train to the stars, an action sci-fi take on the Western, sort of. But the NBC commissioned a pilot from that, which featured Captain Christopher Pike, supported by his first officer, but she was only named Number One, didn't have an actual name until much later. This character was played by Gene Roddenberry's wife, Marjorie Barrett. Spock was there as science officer. I actually think it's, for me, about, one, the peace and connection that we have. And that's a really important part of it, because seeing this world where peace is more of a focus than the money and other things, it's a post-scarcity society for much of Star Trek, not all of it. And people are not as involved in making money, or unless you're a certain species and certain timelines where you are actually more into the making money portion of things, like the Ferengi. I really love seeing the technology as well. So you get your transporters, your communicators and scanners and all sorts of different things. What I love is that some of that technology has even bled into our society. So we've got things like the communicator becoming the model for the flip mobile phones and things like that. And then really interesting one, the transporter, which is a piece of technology I would personally love, actually was created to save money in the show, because filming the shuttle landing sequences was really expensive. So they came up with this idea of the transporter because it was going to be a cheaper way to actually have people move around the place. Other technology I think is really cool as well. Now, let's have a little bit of talk about the queer history of Star Trek, because, to be honest, it's not great. I wish it was great, but it's really not. And on to recently, anyway. Since we're talking about sexuality, let's first talk about the very first interracial kiss on Star Trek. Well, actually, on primetime television. So, Uhura and Kirk actually got to kiss in an episode, which became really monumental for being the first ever interracial kiss, which is amazing. We then later on in Deep Space Nine had another kiss that was pretty significant when Jadzia Dax kissed her former wife. But it was a little complicated because at that time Jadzia was a man and her wife was still a woman at that stage, because of course the Trill do actually change host bodies, so it became complicated, but it was still a sapphic kiss, which was quite a lovely thing to see at the time. It was a pretty rare occurrence if it wasn't the first. It wasn't until the Star Trek Beyond that we got to see Sulu having a male husband and kids, but in the original timeline, or the closer to the original timeline, in Discovery, we had Paul Stamets and Hugh Colbert, who were a lovely married couple on the show. Paul Stamets is a bit of cantankerous, but Hugh is exactly his opposite, and they did work so nicely together. But we also had the non-binary character, Adira Tal, who came in season 3, and along with her partner, Grey Tal, who were both Trill. Well, Grey was Trill, and then Adira got a symbiote as well. But Adira actually was a non-binary character, and then Gray was a trans masculine character, both played by non-binary and trans men. Blue DeBaro and Ian Alexander were the two actors. In Picard, we were introduced to 709, who ended up being in a relationship with Ruffy Musica,

0: This is a legacy character who was not necessarily sapphic in the past, but was introduced as being sapphic at this point in the timeline, which was really, really nice to see. In Strange New Worlds, we, of course, had Christina Chapel identify that she has both male and female lovers. And also in Star Trek Academy, we have our first gay Klingon with Jaden. In the animated series Lower Decks, we get to see the wonderful Mariner, who also has openly female relationships. But it was a really complicated thing, queerdom in the Star Trek universe, because it was a long time for us to actually get there after a lot of people in the show were not comfortable using gay storylines in this future, where really gay would have been a very open and trans would have been a very open thing. Thank you for listening in on my Star Trek TED Talk. There's so much more I could say about it, including some of the best episodes and things like that. But if you are new to Star Trek, then this might help you get interested. If not, thanks for listening anyway. Coming up next, we're going to get ugly with Cody versus Acme.
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3: Welcome back to Geeks Out, and you're here this time around with Miranda and Tamsin. Hi, Miranda.
4: Hello, Tamsin. Wonderful to be beaming in for this one. Very excited.
3: Very excited. Today, Miranda and I are covering Coyote versus Acme with director David Green. And I think we have a little trailer.
4: We do.
5: Have you been horribly injured by a product made by the Acme Corporation?
6: It's not your fault. There's probably someone to blame.
7: The name of the case is Coyote versus Acme.
8: Wiley Coyote. He is reckless. We all know who's responsible, and all of his injuries are self-inflicted.
9: Settling Acme cases for years.
10: I could probably get you $250 for that.
9: This is your opportunity to really show people what you're capable of.
10: These companies think they can do whatever they want. We're sick of it.
11: Acme! Acme!
10: Nothing to see here.
12: We really have nothing.
13: We both know it would be very unpleasant if anything bigger were to become public.
14: What is up, Doc?
15: The Acme Corporation is releasing this film for account purposes only. We do not condone any of the storylines depicted.
3: Cool. It's so much fun. It's starring Will Forte, John
4: Will
3: Cena.
4: Will Forte.
3: Forte, sorry. Yes, the E on the end. I should know that better. Lana Condor, Tone Bell, Martha Kelly, and Luis Guzman, with a ridiculous amount of Looney Tunes characters, and we'll get into that.
4: I interrupted John Cena in there as well. He's in this, and he's absolutely fantastic.
3: yes, we can't forget him. I do love him. So if you didn't get it from the trailer, after years and years of Acme products blowing him up, dropping off cliffs, and basically never doing what they're supposed to do, while Coyote has finally had enough. He gets a lawyer, Kevin Avery, played by Will Forte, to take Acme to court, which of course turns into complete Looney Tunes chaos. Oh.

0: so much fun. And this is, you know, I don't think you can go into a Looney Tunes film or show or anything without expecting some fun. I mean, look, we've been let down in past, but I think this one definitely stood up and went game on. We are doing everything we can.
1: I'm going to be controversial right now and say this is my favorite of the live action animation crossovers of Looney Tunes. I wasn't huge on the Space Jam films. I liked Looney Tunes Back in Action well enough, but this one I think really hit the sweet spot. And I haven't mentioned this, I don't think, but I was crazy about The Roadrunner as a kid. That was my favorite of the Looney Tunes.
0: Easily. Oh, I love that. I didn't know that at all. That's brilliant.
1: Yeah, and I would always be running around going, meep, meep, at folks, poking my tongue out, and being like, weird little autistic kid always making sense. But no, I was all about The Roadrunner and Wile E. Coyote, and seeing this, I think this is, I'm going to say, you've heard me complain before about, you know, nostalgia films feeling cheap, right?
0: Yeah, 100%.
1: I feel this did hit the nostalgic spots without trying to milk it, without being a cheap. This was, I think, a natural progression of the idea, and it didn't try to placate my love of The Coyote and Roadrunner. And I think that's part of, you know, what made this so good in the end. Like, we didn't, I feel like a cheaper production would have had something like Wile E. Coyote getting up and maybe having a guest voice from Patrick Stewart or something and being like, in my battle against the Acme Corporation. Something like that. None of that here. Even when Roadrunner testifies, Roadrunner still just sticks to the beeps.
0: I love that. I loved the dedication to the fact, and also the fact you mentioned back there Space Jam and the other Looney Tunes. I think this one was actually a lot more mature in its implementation. It has the fun bits for kids, but as an adult, I watch a lot of cartoons, and this really played to my adult size, to my sense and sensibility. And a bit like, for me, it related back to Who Framed Roger Rabbit, which was probably the first adult-based cartoon.
1: Yeah.
0: In that, like, still played to the kids, but also played to the adults that I liked. And, you know, the way, as you say, the way they're living in our world is just done so well.
1: I mean, it's a thing a lot of folks forget as well. Like, when the Looney Tunes cartoons were first coming out in the 50s, they were largely for adults as well, and they'd be playing them before a cinematic feature.
0: Yeah, that's true. And so, you know, not only have we grown up with them, our parents have grown up, our grandparents have grown up with them, and, you know, they did the great thing, and they threw everyone into it.
1: Oh, they really did.
0: Daffy Duck was there, Bugs is there. But should we give away some of the, you know, I don't think any of them really are spoilers.
1: I don't think it's a spoiler to say that there's a lot of Looney Tunes cameos in here.
0: Exactly. Look out for them all.
1: I really just want to say, I love that Wile E. Coyote actually does stay a devious villain in this as well. Like, a sympathetic villain, but, like, there, he doesn't go full sympathetic where you just feel bad for Wile E. the whole way through. And, you know, I'm just like, oh, that's this feels so good to me that I don't totally love him the whole way through. Like, I love him, but I'm not feeling sorry for him the whole way through.
0: Yeah, exactly. You're still like, okay, he still wants to eat Roadrunner, but Roadrunner actually enjoys that chase.
1: Now, I'm not sure if you're aware of this, Tamsin, but in the old Roadrunner cartoon writer's room, they had three rules that they had to adhere to at all times.
0: Yep.
1: The first was, no outside force can ever harm the coyote, only his own ineptitude or the failure of an Acme product.
0: I love that. Okay, that was number one.
1: I feel like sometimes there's an exception, like sometimes he'll be run over by a truck, or sometimes it'll be nature itself that fails him.
0: The trucks are always Acme trucks.
1: They are. Oh, my gosh, they are too. Second, there can be no dialogue except for the Roadrunner's beep beep or the coyote's cries of pain. I guess holding up signs is the exception to the rule.
0: Yep.
1: Also, and this is, I think, where they maybe veered away a bit. The Roadrunner must always stay on the road. Otherwise, why would you logically call him a Roadrunner?

0: That is true. That is true. Yeah. He goes in the courtroom, but he's not actually running away from anything.
1: I don't feel this is too strong a spoiler. There's also a scene where, you know, you've got Coyote doing stuff with other folks away from the Roadrunner, but then you also have a Spec Ops team go after that's a Roadrunner is... goes nightmare mode.
0: That was great. And that was, I love that as well, that they didn't assume that everyone already knows everything about Wile E. Coyote and the Roadrunner. They actually pulled in footage from old cartoons and documented his persisting chase and his persistence of using all the products and anything. And, you know, so you can go to this, never have watching a Looney Tunes before. I don't know how you'd missed watching a Looney Tunes, but I like that.
1: I mean, some people do amaze me with the kind of pop culture that we haven't shared. But I do think that this is something that can be run by, and, you know, it does explain it's pretty easy to explain what the deal with the Coyote and the Roadrunner is.
0: Now, it was really funny because of the way this is, you know, it's a law, they're charging Acme, things like that. Oh, the morals underneath this are really, you know, great there. I actually had to fully research all that, like you spoke earlier about it being it's chucked away and not being broadcast, and it was Ketchup that actually, you know, allowed this. I was like, is that actually a Warner Brothers doing it for the promotional material? But everything I could find was that, no, that seriously happened. You know, a movie that was about big corporates taking over the little dog actually had its background in the corporates trying to quieten the little dogs.
1: I get that, and that does feel sus, but also I feel that's unlikely given that unless they decided to bury a whole bunch of other projects to bury this one as well, because there was like at least a dozen different projects. I think that Practical Magic 2 might have been initially buried.
0: Wouldn't surprise me.
1: Yeah, I know it wasn't produced until after the merger, but I think it was halted a bit by it as well.
0: Hmm. It's amazing what how long we can wait for some really awesome stuff, and I'm glad people still fight for it, because, you know, this is just one of those movies where everyone I know could go see it for some reason and get something out of it.
1: This is a really great one to share with people, I think, too. I had a chance to watch it with my partner, and maybe snuck someone else in to watch it as well. And we were just all belly laughing. Usually we talk through films, but we're all stuck on this one and just absolutely cacking ourselves. It was fantastic.
0: I love that. I love that. And that was, yeah, it's like Ava and I had a good laugh at it. But again, you know, we've talked a lot about the cartoons. Let's do the actors. Will Forte and John Cena. Comedic brilliance.
1: They are at their comedic best. They play brilliantly off all their little cartoon counterparts. Like John Cena and Tweety, like you see a little bit of in the ad, but they do so much more of it as well. And Will Forte and Wiley. It's really amazing how they've managed to fold humans into the cartoon action as well. Also, I was laughing every single time John Cena came on screen. I don't know if you noticed his bolo ties.
0: No.
1: They just kept on getting more, like, progressively larger and more elaborate and more obnoxious.
0: I just couldn't keep my eyes off how, like, schmick his suit was. I'm like,
1: oh, yeah. Oh,
0: they're custom made.
1: Absolutely. And you know, I think, you know, you bring up, you know, Who Framed Roger Rabbit? Like, this has a very, the blending of cartoon and live action is seamless. Like, it's not totally just 3D figures that are cel shaded. Like, it looks a lot more organic than that. They did use 3D models built on 2D animation and puppetry in there as well. So it was a lovely bit of mixed media in there, and it's all come together, and it's not just slapping something on the top of it. It's I don't know, it just feels really organic, like start to finish.
0: Yeah, look, hats off. As you said, you know, kids and adults can watch it and everyone can watch it. You know, and I encourage everyone to go out. It is out this week.
1: This Thursday.
0: Yeah, at all good cinemas.
1: For sure, and it's been a long time coming. Great for the whole family. Like, genuinely, this is not a kids' film or an adult's film. It's a whole family film. And I feel that is very much a... It feels more and more rare these days to get a film that everyone can enjoy.
0: Agreed. That is Coyote versus Acme.
1: It's Thursday.
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0: Welcome back to Geeks Out, and we have a special guest with us here tonight. I have the lovely Robbie.
6: Oh my goodness, Tamsin.
0: The Dynamic Tuesday Breakfast Duo are back.
6: I missed you, my radio wife. How are you?
0: I'm good. It's especially better to have you here. Not that I don't mind my geeks, but it's always a nice dynamic to change.
6: Look, I'm happy to be geek adjacent and to fill in on this occasion, but I do miss our Tuesday breakfast that we did for a while. It was a lot of fun.
0: Not the early starts, but the banter.
6: Yes. The banter was fun, yes.
0: Well, Robbie and I got the opportunity this week to go and see Practical Magic 2. It's an extension of the 30 years since Practical Magic 1 with the Owens Witches and Midnight Margaritas and Sisterhood. Let's listen to the trailer.
7: I'm sure you've heard of the Owens family. The ones from Massachusetts. The ones their neighbors whisper are witches.
8: You're the Owens sisters.
7: Yeah, everyone we love dies.
8: Oh, right.
7: A really horrible death. But, I mean, it's not great for the Tinder bio.

0: if you couldn't tell from the trailer, this Practical Magic 2 is nearly three decades after we first meet the Owen sisters. So they've played true to faith of years. So Sally and Gillian return as their family's century-old curse threatens the new generation. When Sally's daughter Kylie discovers the truth about her family magic heritage, the Owens women are drawn once again, forcing three generations of witches to confront their past, embrace their powers, and break the curse once for all. As you know, the lovely Sandra Bullock and Nicole Kidman are in this. They are joined by Joey King, Lee Pace, Maisie Williams, Sally McLeod, Diane West, and Stockard Channing.
1: The wonderful Diane West and Stockard Channing. Oh my gosh, and they're so timeless, aren't they?
0: They are. They're so beautiful. And Diane, I think, stole the show.
1: Diane's gorgeous. She just has so much heart to her. You know, like, she's everybody's grandmother, I think.
0: Oh, definitely. Could definitely relate. She was, you just wanted to scoop her up and hug her and go, oh, can you hang out with me? This was, I think, both of us came out with differing opinions, but had fun during it.
1: Yeah, so I think first and foremost, it is a fun movie. It's certainly, I mean, Nicole and Sandy, as I like to call them, my mates, they haven't missed a beat, have they? Like, those two are thick as thieves. It's a passion project for them. They have amazing on-screen chemistry, and you can just tell that they love what they're doing.
0: I can't wait for the outtakes to come of this, because I am sure there is some points where it's well edited, but you can still see the cheekiness in both of them where they're having conversations, and I reckon there's a fair few ad-libs because it's quite comedic responses. And, you know, and also I actually think in reality they're the reverse of the roles. I think Nicole's the straight lace and Sandra Bullock is that kind of like quirkiness, whereas in this, it's the other way around.
1: Yeah, that's true. They kind of flipped it. Sally's the character. It's really her turmoil and her kind of craziness that we're going through in this episode. I mean, I suppose because it centers a lot around her children.
0: Yes.
1: So therefore she's a bit more involved, and Nicole is kind of the straight man to her craziness, isn't she?
0: Yeah, it's quite amazing. And, you know, we also, let's give a quick mention before we move on to the setup. I love going to these previews. There's a lot of work put in. Robbie and I got good photos and good, they even had the iconic teacups stirring coffee.
1: Oh my goodness. They really knew the project, didn't they? This is clearly someone who loved Practical Magic was on the PR for designing the way that they decked out the Tivoli for us. It was beautiful, massive media wall, candles everywhere, electronic, of course. Now, one little tidbit that I do want to share with you, I did have to do a very, very, very quick wee, but I made sure it wasn't at a part that I, you know, I'm up to date. And I went outside and I looked at one of those teacups, and one of the PR team were there, and she saw me kind of looking in, and she just walked past me and she went, "It's magic." So they really put on a good show for us, you know?
0: Yeah, and I do love and appreciate that a lot. We really appreciate going to these movies and getting first edge in them. Again, you know, we could talk about Nicole and Sandy a lot, but I also found Lee Pace quite amusing in this.
1: It sounds to me from your notes like you found him quite attractive.
0: A little bit. They definitely understood the casting assignment here. For those who don't know, Lee Pace is playing the professor that the girls go to, and this is not a spoiler, you see it, and he's called Professor Ian Wright. And Lee Pace is from other sci-fi things like Foundation, which is his phenomenal. I think that's one of his biggest roles to date. So hats off to him, because he definitely didn't mind getting his shirt off.
1: Yeah, and look, I think he was a much better chemistry for the quirkiness of the girls than kind of the 90s casting of the blonde-haired people, you know, from Practical Magic 1, which, you know, probably wasn't so, this is a little bit more interesting and unconventional, you know.
0: Yeah. And look, and again, I'll go back to the aunties as well. The two women over 60, you know, Nicole and Sandy, by the way, over 60.
1: Yeah, can you believe it? Sandra Bullock is 62 years old, you know.
0: That blew my brain. But then also the Diane West and, why have I gone blank on her name?
1: Stockard Channing.
0: Channing, thank you. Beautifully performed as well. And, you know, again, holding their own in 30 years after previously performing it. So I think they all loved it immensely. Now,
1: And just how great it is to have such a powerful female-led cast, you know. Like, Lee Pace is great, but he's probably the sixth most important character in this movie. Like,
0: maybe even after the cat.
1: Yeah, the top six important people in this production are women, and I think that's brilliant.
0: And it is such a powerful and. Shall we go back and talk about, and we'll talk about the daughters who have come up in this. So Joey King as Kylie and Maisie Williams as Antonia.
1: Yeah. We were both scratching our heads about Joey King, weren't we? We were like, we've seen her somewhere. We've seen her somewhere. And I think I've realized that it's, she has been in amazing things. She was in all the Kissing Booth movies. She was leading those. But, I think I realized that it's just that she looks a lot like Sadie Sink. And I think that's who I thought it was.
0: Oh, yeah. Cause the other one that everyone keeps talking about is she's in The Act, which, I have watched, but she's bald in it and she's like she's a sickly child. So
1: that's not where we knew her from.
0: No.
1: Maisie Williams, of course, is Game of Thrones.
0: Yes, such a brilliant actress.
1: I would say potentially I think Maisie Williams was a little underused as Antonia in this movie. I think especially considering the first movie was really about the power of sisterhood. They did kind of split the stories here. Kylie and Antonia ended up in different continents, in fact, and ran kind of different stories. I mean, they do bring the themes back. They make sure they honour the themes for sure, but I would have liked to have seen a bit more of them together, and I would have liked to have seen just a bit more from Maisie. She's a fantastic actress.
0: Yeah, I really, agree. Totally underutilized. And I think maybe it was also, see what people think, an afterthought of how they put her back in the scenes and things like that. Maybe it was a scheduling point, you know, it'd be interesting to know that kind of thing. Because, yeah, Nicole and Sandra were there, were powerful together, were in everything. And they didn't really connect the sisters enough, definitely.
1: Yeah.
0: But we, you know, I cried in this. So for those who were, I noticed you didn't.
1: Which is unusual. I cry a lot. I watched Practical Magic 1 during the day before I joined you at the premiere, and I cried through quite a lot of it. So maybe I had gotten all my tears out, Tam.
0: maybe. I think I don't know if you realised, but I snuffled at one point and you kind of like just elbowed me a little bit. It's like, oh, I'm loud.
1: Oh, no, I didn't do that deliberately. Maybe I was doing a supportive elbow, like, I'm here for you.
0: I felt like that. I felt like that. Now, again, this, they had a bit more money behind it, I think.
1: They definitely had a bigger budget and they wanted us to know it. Wow, even from the starting shots, the massive drone shots over the bay, and we both said to each other, we didn't know they actually lived on the bay.
0: I had no idea they were beside the ocean. I was like, oh, I thought they were in a forest or something. They're very beautiful. And the house, I know the house is, you know, people sensationally, and I'm glad they used the same house and almost to the same point of the scenery when you're going in and out of the house as the first one.
1: Yeah, it did really honour the set pieces of those iconic, the kitchen where the margaritas happened in the first movie. That's all there, you know. I think they've rebuilt it for today's cameras, but it definitely honours the original.
0: But when they stepped out to the UK, I think they could have skip that bit. I wonder if they just did it because Nicole doesn't, and Nicole lives out there now.
1: Yeah, I did think, are we pandering to the, you know, to the box office in the UK here? It didn't feel like it needed to be there. I think they wanted to, broaden the original story and the original kind of genealogy of the Owens family. And, you know, they wanted to make it bigger for sure.
0: Yeah. And the special effects as well. You know, we've come a long way with special effects. I don't think they tried enough.
1: Yeah. Look, there is a lot more VFX in this, and just that alone, I think, is a bit of a step away from the original again, because weirdly enough, Practical Magic, the original, had practically no magic in it. It really was more about the relationships, whereas this time they've gone a little bit like, well, this is what we can do with the money we have, and they don't do it poorly, but it doesn't, for me, quite, you know, it takes me a bit out of that universe a little bit.
0: Yeah. So who are we recommending going seeing this, Robbie? I reckon if you love the first, you'll love the second.
1: Yeah, look, I would say it's a similar thing to The Devil Wears Prada, where it's definitely done its job. It's definitely honoured its audience. It's fantastic to watch the girls, connect and have a good time. And the humour of and the love and the heart of the first one's all there. So if you're a fan of the first, absolutely. If you're not, the Practical Magic one holds up so incredibly well. Go and watch it and you will be a fan. It's not like a dorky 90s movie. It's a really well-done movie, and then you'll love the second one.
0: Yes, and the soundtrack. Enjoy the soundtrack.
1: Yes.
0: Stevie Nicks
1: makes a comeback.
0: We loved it. All right, so Practical Magic is in cinemas now. Go and see it from Robbie and I. Ooh.
1: Yeah, thumbs up from here.
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0: Welcome back to Geeks Out. And last but not least is this amazing movie called Forgotten Island by DreamWorks and starring some amazing actors. And I apologise, I've tried to practice these names and we'll go with it. Jo is performed by Gabrielle Sarmiento Wilson, so H-E-R. She's awesome. And RZA by Lisa Sombrero. Dave Franco in there as well, along with the amazing Lila Salong, who is an infamous Filipino. There is a lot of Filipino actors in this because it is a Filipino-based mythology, culture and folklore, and so rather than a book or a comic, it's really based on all their things. Oh, I forgot also in the actors, Ronnie Chang playing King Truffle Waffle, Joy Koi plays Datu, Manny Jacinto plays Bunningi, this is what I mean, all these great names, great actors, and Dolly De Leon plays Lola Fatima. Let's play the trailer.
5: So, me? Do you want to be best friends? Cool. I've never had a best friend before.
6: Me neither.
5: Want to come over to my house and hear my Lola stories? Let's go!
7: Once upon a time, there was a magical Santa.
5: Look!
8: No way.
7: A bright portal opened up.
6: let's go.
8: Wait, what?
6: We can't.
8: This is fine.
7: The Forgotten Island.
6: Oh, it's real.
9: Welcome.
6: Are you kidding me?
7: Filled with magical creatures.
6: I'm walking on a bird.
7: Beyond your wildest imagination.
9: Nice catch, man, baby!
7: But beware. The longer you stay there, the more memories you forget.
5: Do you want to be best friends?
6: That day we met. I will never forget you. These are our memories.
10: We are going home.
5: I never want to forget this.
11: I don't know if it's the flame hose or the story, but I am tearing up.
6: Don't touch your eyes.
11: Oh, my eyes.
0: Okay, if you didn't get it from that trailer, here's a quick synopsis. Best friends Joe and RZA become stranded on a mysterious island of Nakali, where the creatures from Filipino folklore come to life and their memories slowly begin to disappear. To escape, they must hold on to their friendship, their memories, and the strange new family they find along the way. Look, if you don't get from my voice, I absolutely love this. Ori, who came with me, said she loved it too, although she did point out that I possibly loved it a little bit more. I laughed so much in this film. There are so many adult gestures. Look out for the merman. We'll talk about him later. This is friendship, found family, monsters, folklore, gorgeous animation, and enough going on that it barely gives you time to sit still. At the centre of it, Joe, voiced by H.E.R., and RZA, voiced by Lisa Simbraro, have the best friendship since they were kids. You know, they end up on Nakila, and they have this best way of hanging together and the journey to find their memories that they have lost and want to refine them. And, you know, it's this great fantasy adventure. Also, as I said, and I'll say it again, this is Filipino, and it doesn't just have it in there as a passing, you know, tokenization. It is in there as a whole world. They don't subtitle things. They'll say a Filipino word like Lola is for grandmother, and they explain. And then they go back and they'll continually use Lola. They also put in the word for friendship that becomes very much, you know, continued use in there as well, which is barakara, which is a close group of friends. And I probably, sorry, B-A-R-K-A-D-A. But the best one is Tayona, which means let's go. And that's the girls, Joe and RZA's, like every time they're like, we're in it together kind of thing, they go, Tayona. And they both go, all right, we're in it. And it's their pact. And it's great because they continually use that and then explain, but you know, it's always in there. Also, the Filipino food comes in. They have those delicious Filipino spring rolls in there, which I am told they are lumpia, L-U-M-P-I-A, and I've had them with a few Filipino friends before, and they are divine. And also, as I said, the island is named Nakili, which is derived from Tagalog, which means derived from a Tagalog word, which means forgotten. So it's that really nice play on respecting the Filipino culture. And I hope they did. Unfortunately, I just want to be clear. I didn't go with a Filipino friend. It's very much, from my friends that I have previously hung out with and who have brought me into the Filipino culture in different days, different times. And so it's, you know, rather than it just being painted in the background. It was part of the ethos of this. And as I said, all the creatures had Filipino names, and they were just brilliant because they came from the mythology rather than a generic fantasy world. The big scary one, Managala, voiced by a really famous Filipino person called Lia Sangala, S-A-L-O-N-G-A. And really, you know, DreamWorks aren't making these up. They're true, genuine Filipino folklore, which is so great. And I have to mention my favourite, which was Prince Merman. And so they said mermaid and merman. He goes, no, merman. So M-E-R-M-A-H-N. He was hilarious. And Kevin McCann voiced him, and ridiculous look. I liked him because he was ridiculous, not because of who he was, but I'm sure you'll get your favourite in there. I think there was someone for everyone that gets to, you know, be there, and they sneak in so much adult humour. It is hilarious, with the adorable critters left, right and centre. Of course, you know, it's a kids movie and it does get creepy. You know, there's a creature that pulls itself in half, and they, you know, as I was walking out, there were two little kids, maybe six, walking behind us, and their parents were there going, they were going, "Mom, I really like that movie. It was great, but it was a bit scary." So highly recommend. Watch the trailer with your kids first, because it gives you a pretty good idea of the levels of humour and scariness, and see what they like. It is PG, this movie, so mild themes, crude humour. So just make sure your kids are up for it. But adults, give it a whirl, because it's hilarious. I just love it. And look, visually as well, like, everything's happening in your face, and there's all these just amazing environment, amazing creatures, and yes, I'm going to say it all, but you know, on top of it all, the deep story of friendship never gets in the way, and I just really felt it was a good storyline. This was a Sunday afternoon, and as you know, we're looking at these movies going, how good are they? About 90% of the was kids having a ball, and there weren't many people heading to the bathroom, so that always gives it a high rating for me. But you know, underneath every monster and every joke and every mad dash across the to find something next, it was about friendship and found families. You know, it's completely bonkers in places, scary in others, very funny for adults and kids, just full of heart. Good to go see it, and especially on a Sunday afternoon. Thank you for listening to us on Geeks Out, and good night.
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0: acknowledge the traditional owners of the land, the Boonwurrung people of the Kulin Nation. 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
2: 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We've got a packed show tonight. We've got trans news coming up, a little TV show review, her story, as well as a fabulous guest, Grace Taylor, who has got a brand new podcast out, only about a month old, called 50 Shades of Grace. Couldn't have a better title. She's in the studio. Say hi, Grace. And then we will be wrapping up. We've got some music by Shea Calais, Whitney Houston, Ezra Furman, and Kim Petras coming up. You can join the conversation at 0427-569-949 or email us at onair@joy.org.au. Well, I think that's the whole spiel out the way. We're joined by Joss and Rebecca in the studio, but how are you going, Joss? How's your weekend been?
3: I am trying to remember what I did on the weekend, so I must have been relaxed.
2: That's all we had say. A call on Sunday, and did you do anything before that?
3: Yeah, so I, as you know, I do the Monday breakfast show here as well, so we had a call for that in the morning, and in between those times I did not very much, so I've had a very, very relaxing weekend. To be fair though, I was pretty unwell all of last week, so
2: sure,
3: yeah, I wasn't too great on the show last week either.
2: You were fabulous. And you were trekking through
3: little Star Trek reference there.
2: And you worked so hard, so it's good that you got some rest.
3: Yeah, I did. So, yeah, and I am feeling so much more energized now.
2: Yeah.
3: This week is such a, like, chalk and cheese difference to last week for me.
2: That is so good to hear. I'm so glad.
3: Yeah, how about you?
2: Well, my week has been pretty good. We're going to talk about it upcoming, but on the weekend I was at the Drag Race Down Under finale viewing party. Ooh. Hosted by Art Simone, and spoiler alert, maybe we'll get into it.
3: Yeah, did Art know the outcome beforehand?
2: No, there was a strict no put spoiler policy, so I don't even think she had seen it beforehand, and everyone was like, it's like you get kicked out if you say anything, so it was like very much nobody say anything, and I think that was so, like, nobody would know she could have a genuine reaction. So, like, it wasn't even, like, in the bathroom if you had watched the episode.
3: So what did they do? Did they record a false ending with each queen being the winner?
2: Yes. Yeah, they do.
3: Oh, that is, like, degrees of complexity, but, yeah.
2: Yeah.
3: Yeah, I guess in this day and age, anyone could, like, let the cat out of the bag.
2: Exactly. And it's such a big show that they've got so many people working on it, it's like any kind of catering person could probably, like, spoil it, get on the internet, and I think that has happened before.
3: All right, so I've got this burning question, but I'm going to wait until the segment.
2: Yeah, coming right up. And then what else did I do this weekend? I've been to some house inspections because we're moving out, so looking in St. Kilda, looking around here, actually.
3: Ooh,
2: yeah.
3: Going to be a local girl.
2: Going to be a local girl because I'm around this side of town all the time.
3: Plying your trade. Oh, sorry, did I say that out loud?
2: Wow. Oh, sis just got reads tonight.
3: No, I told you I had my energy back.
2: Oh, I love it. I love it. And then, yeah, I don't know. I think I did things. I saw friends. I was with people, but I couldn't tell you who they were. And Rebecca is not here at the moment. She might be joining us a little bit later. So for now, we might just go to our first song. This is Your Name by Shea Coulee. 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

0: yourself.
1: You're listening to The Gender Agenda on Joy 94.9. We are back with some trans news coming out of Northern Ireland.
2: Hang on, we've got to do the sting. Remember how we did it last week?
3: Joy News.
1: Trans news. Oh, we ate that. We ate down. We'll take it in turns reading the headlines. Anyway, you don't need to know that, listener. Northern Ireland Trans Pride March was last weekend on Saturday the 12th of September through Belfast City Centre to celebrate and enhance the rights of trans and non-binary people throughout Northern Ireland.
2: Right, yes, it was. this is the Lily Wachowski one. I was quickly looking for it, so I will skip to the next one. Giggle for Girls, app founder, whose name we're not going to mention on the show, has finally lost her final appeal bid in the landmark trans discrimination case of, Giggle versus Tickle.
0: Giggle versus Tickle. Hey, guys. Sorry I'm late to the party.
1: That's okay. Better late than never.
2: It was a landmark legal case about gender identity discrimination, but it's finally ended with the highest court in Australia ruling in favour of a trans woman.
1: Yay.
2: Yeah, it is fabulous. So that's it. They can go no further.
0: So that's
1: it. They really took it as far as they could for as long as they could.
2: Yep, and no billionaire authors can do anything about it anymore.
0: So what happens as a result of that, like with the actual, because it's a dating app, right? So does that mean they now have to allow trans women onto that dating app, or like what does that mean?
2: Well, they can't discriminate. So it lets people know that if you say that you're being discriminated against, the courts will uphold that if you're a trans woman and it's clearly discrimination. Yeah. So, and the Giggle have to pay the amount that they were sued for,
0: wow,
2: whatever you call that bit at the end, and they
0: have damages,
2: and all their legal costs.
0: That's pretty good.
2: Yeah.
0: Do you think it'll make like an impact in the sense of, I mean, because like a lot of the other dating apps, like, you know, with like Tinder and Bumble and Hinge, and like they are all like trans inclusive. But do you think like that this will potentially put a bit of, you know, fear in their eyes against any kind of discrimination for other trans people in the future?
2: Well, in Australia anyway, I mean, you know, as we know, in some parts of the world, the trans community don't really get support from legislation or anything like that. But yeah, it's clear that we do here in Australia, so they're going to have to toe the line. Yeah.
0: Good
2: so
0: news.
2: I think it's yeah,
0: good news. Good news. We like that.
1: It's yeah, good news. And moving on to what we were discussing very briefly at the start, the UK has a winner. British Queen Michael Mulroney has been crowned the first winner of Drag Race Down Under versus the world, defeating Australian favourite Art Simone in the season's final lip sync. So I was there on Friday night at the live viewing. Again, this is the last update for our listeners out there. Was there with Art Simone. She took it like an absolute champ. She turned the moment completely into like, she made a speech at the end and turned the moment very much into like, it's just great that Aussie drag and like, you know, queer representation is being put out onto Australian TV. And like, that's the main takeaway to get from this. It's not like who wins, who loses. It's like that, yeah, queer Aussies have had a platform, and including like Miss Jade So, like trans people on the show as well. And it's like, that's the thing to celebrate. And it was really beautiful that she was, while crying and having like a really raw emotional reaction, like able to have that gratitude and, you know, and be able to point out those positives.
2: And the crying, was that like, you know, she was happy for her sister queens, or was she like
1: devastated? I think she was a bit devastated.
2: So the question I wanted to ask you is, you were there.
1: Yes.
2: And I guess you and everybody else would have been sort of one eye on the screen, the result, and the other eye on Art Simone to gauge her reaction.
1: Yes.
2: What emotion did you see in her face when the winner was announced?
1: Well, I actually have a video for it. Oh my gosh, I'm sorry. I'm just looking through the window and I can see Sam. Hi.
2: Oh my
1: gosh, sorry, there's a student next door and I actually know who that student is. Wow, that's really sweet. Anyway, her reaction was intense. It was just immediately the girls around her, because there were a few girls, like drag queens from the season and from her previous season who were there, and they just like immediately kind of went in to hug her. So I don't know if we saw like an immediate reaction, but then she kind of came out of the pile and there were tears down her eyes. But it was a really sisterly moment of like immediately everyone just kind of came in and hugged her.
2: Yeah. Oh, that's so nice.
1: Yeah. And we all of the trans girls, we were all in a group together. And when Miss Jade So got eliminated, we were all just like screaming, like, yes, Jade, you go, you get it, sister. And there was a really like loud reaction for her too, which was really beautiful.
0: She was amazing though. Like, I loved watching her. Like, she was so quirky and so fun and so glam and just so creative. Like, she was incredible to watch.
1: The fashion was, so gorgeous. Her finale gown was wonderful.
2: I know. I watched the first half of the first episode and I really wanted to keep watching because of her. And I'm like, oh, she's going to be such an interesting character.
0: She
2: and
0: was.
2: All that sort of stuff. But, I don't get the TV to myself very much these days, so I didn't get a chance to.
1: Godessa era.
2: Yeah.
1: Well, is that it for our news?
2: Well, we did have... there's been a quote this week from Lily Wachowski, who we all know as one of the trans icons, creators of The Matrix, who has come out and said basically that any support of any Harry Potter type venture is supporting transgenocide. Full stop. End of story. You know, you can't do anything with this Harry Potter world that gives money to, down the line to somebody who funds attempts to erase trans people from the planet. So yeah. It puts an end to the, well, do you like the art but separate it from the artist? No.
1: And speaking of trans genocide, this isn't good news, but I thought I should say that 19 hours ago, Them reported that Sophie Lee, a black trans woman and ballroom mother, was killed in Baltimore, which is another trans woman of color to be murdered.

0: the whole ballroom community here in Nam, and of course in
1: Baltimore.
0: In Baltimore.
2: Baltimore. Yeah, rest in power, sister. Rest in power.
1: Well, to finish on a little bit of a high note just for this section, we spoke about elevating because we spoke about how Lily was like speaking out for the trans community. So we just wanted to highlight some trans allies in our community because we do need our allies. And so this week we're highlighting the incredible Australian actor and comedian Magnus Sabansky. And so she's had a really long standing like public support of trans people and LGBTQA plus people as a whole. And so she has been a part of like defending like safe schools. So for those that don't know, safe schools is making sure that LGBTQ plus kids were included in schools, but then that got kind of like scrapped. And then she's also affiliated with 2010, which is a really incredible organisation in New South Wales supporting LGBTQA plus youth that are experiencing like housing and homelessness crises and also like needing specialised mental health support. And so most recently she had support for trans youth, and we have like a little bit of a clip that Magda's actually voiced around her support for trans kids.
3: Hi there. I know this has been another one of those awful, bruising weeks for trans kids and for LGBTQI people in general. And I just want to say, especially to trans kids, that we stand by you and with you. Hope you're all okay. And please take care and know that there are so many people out there of all different faiths who completely love and affirm you. Lots of love. Take care. Bye now.
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1: Welcome back to The Gender Agenda here on Joy 94.9 with your hosts Rebecca, Quinn and Joss. And we have been doing a bit of a theme where we've been like reviewing like TV shows and movies that have predominantly trans actors playing trans roles. We like to highlight those the most, but then we have historically played some others as well, and we review them and we talk about them. But this week we are actually reviewing, it's a YouTube series, so it's a TV show, but it's a short YouTube series that consists of 6 different episodes, but it is based on the lives of 2 trans women that live in Los Angeles. And it's just basically the story of their lives and their interactions, like with romance, with work. And I think it's a really incredible series to be able to, well, one, the actors are both trans women. So there's Jen Richards and also Angelica Ross, who are playing the 2 lead roles of Violet and Paige. And so out of all the things that I've seen in regards to trans like TV shows and movies, I find this the most realistic and the most relatable to the lives of trans people. For me personally, that's what I think, in the sense of like the complexities of relationships, of the interactions and the diversity of their sexualities, the fact that they both have careers and like they're actually seen as normal people. There's also like the level of violence from cis men, the violent experiences from her former client that then has kind of like housed her and supported her financially. So I think it's a really incredible show. Did you both have a chance to watch it?
0: I did.
1: What did you think?
0: I really liked it. I haven't finished it, to be completely honest, but I'm about halfway through. Really like Paige, Angelica Ross's character. Yes. I think she's my favorite.
1: She's a great actor.
2: She is fierce.
0: She is. Oh, and she really is so good. She shines in it. I mean, maybe it's like hindsight, but like, I know, what's her name? Jen Richards is also like very well known and very like successful, but like I feel like you can tell Angelica Ross is like going to be a star, like watching it, like she just has such a star quality, like. And then obviously she's done Pose and like American Horror Story.
1: I was gonna say American Horror Story too, so she's been in a bunch of Ryan Murphy things too, which is I think she's like one of the only people that I'm aware of that I can think of that has

0: crossover from the Poe series, like out of all the trans cast, there's crossover into American Horror Story. I'm not sure if there's any others that have done that like she has.
1: I don't think so.
2: Yeah. I mean, Michaela J. did... Sorry, MJ Rodriguez. Went into that series, Loot.
0: Ah, yes.
2: I think it's on Apple TV.
1: I think
2: they're the ones that show it. Yeah, and she's a great character. And that not once in any of the episodes of that I watched did they mention she was trans. Like she was just she was just a person. Yeah. She was just a woman.
0: Did you get a chance to watch the series, Joss?
2: This one, yeah, I did.
0: Yeah, what did you think?
2: Look, it was an easy watch because they're such short episodes, but at the same time, it was a hard watch, especially in the beginning when you've got this group of lesbian women sitting around.
0: Yes.
2: And one of them constantly misgendering a trans woman and using the T slur. And it was just really, really hard to take. And like, the fact that I couldn't get up and punch the screen, like...
0: Well, you could, but you'd break your TV.
2: Yeah, I know.
1: Or yourself.
2: But, like, the way... But they did resolve that. Like, they had to show that. And I guess that's real. Like, we all do experience that in some way, shape or form at some point.
0: I think because, like, the episodes, they only go for, like, between, like, 7 and 9 minutes. They're so short, and there's only 6 episodes in the series. But I think the complexity that they fit into the script and to the characters in that period of time and the diversity of that is so good because that's a reality. There are groups of people within our community, the broader LGBTQA plus community, that do not see us or affirm us in the way that we would like them to. Like, obviously TERFs, and we know who they are and what they do. Yeah. And I think it really platforms that. One thing I really liked about the show, actually, was Angelica Ross's character Paige, and she there's actually 2 parts where she approaches the women and she and confronts them for outing her publicly, and she's like just basically like don't mess with me kind of thing, and then she just walks off, and I think it's amazing. But also her interaction with the guy she's dating, James, who she hasn't disclosed to that she's trans. He then reads that article. He finds out. He's like, we need to talk. And they go and sit on a bench. And she is like, they're like having a chat. And he's like, look, Paige, I just really like you. And then he's like, can we walk for a bit? And they go for a walk. And it's like, it's just really, really sweet of his way of saying, you know what? Like, it might take me a little bit of time to digest this, but I still really like you and I want to get to know you. So I think it was really nice.
2: Yeah, it's worth the extra complexity that comes with it.
1: Yeah, I also have to say, Violet, what a crap friend, like outing your friend Paige to this reporter, like without her permission.
0: Well, that's what she was inadvertently doing, right?
1: Yeah, completely. And it was just like, she kept on doing it. Like, I'm glad it became a plot point of the show, but I almost wish it had been like a bigger deal of like
0: you've got 8 minutes in the series.
1: But I wish like she had kind of popped off on her, like, girl, don't you dare out me. But she didn't really get that moment. And I think that's maybe now something that we
2: And like, to someone who's already a member of the queer community and works in media, queer media, should know that.
1: Yeah.
2: Right?
1: I even mean, like, her friend, though. I mean, Violet, who gives that news to the reporter. It's like, if I was meeting a reporter and someone was like, tell me about Rebecca, I wouldn't be like, oh, the first thing is she's a trans woman. I would kind of maybe keep that, you know, because I'm like, I don't know how you feel. And then I would ask, like, is it okay if I tell a reporter?
2: That
0: and we do have to remember, like, this show was made in, like, 2016. So this is, like, 10 years ago as well, though. But I still think a lot of the issues and the things that are discussed in the show are still very prevalent today.
1: I think even, like, what, like, you were saying with TERFs and stuff, I think what was super prevalent for me was that, like, back 10 years ago, groups of lesbians, cis lesbians, were having conversations together, and like maybe one person didn't think trans women were women and one person was really for it, and they'd be friends with each other. Whereas nowadays, I feel like we're in such a divisive world that like it's not even like groups of cis lesbians are like friends with each other who share those like different views. It's like the TERFs are with the TERFs and the trans inclusive lesbians are with the trans inclusive lesbians, and nobody like crosses over, and it's like a really
2: it's less of friends having a difference of opinion and more a political position
1: nowadays
2: and a way of life almost. It's sad, the way it's gone.
1: Yes.
2: But oh my god, the lesbian love story, it warmed my heart. It really did.
1: Yeah,
0: it's a great show. Well, if you want to check out her story, you can just jump onto the YouTubes. It's completely free to watch. Just type in her story. You can put in the actors' names, Angelica Ross, to find it. It's a great series. Check it out. But we're going to go to a song right now, which has been requested by our guest who's coming up next. This is I Want to Dance with Somebody by Whitney Houston. 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
1: From Pearl Jam to Beastie Boys, Alanis Morissette to Spice Girls, Michael is ready to bring you the best pop, rock, dance, and trance tracks from the 90s and noughties. 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
5: 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A former Joy 94.9 presenter and expert broadcast host, Grace's new podcast has featured iconic guests such as Aussie legends Mitch Brown and Dina Amy Kaplan, and transgender insurgent and trailblazer Laura Berry. She speaks to her guests about their turning point for reinvention, delving into the moments that shaped their stories and who they are. She is a proud trans woman, knows the power of visibility, authenticity, and finding connection through vulnerability. Her goal is to spotlight fascinating people from all walks of life, uncovering the moments that shaped them and the lessons they've learned along the way. Welcome to the show, Grace Taylor.
6: The audience is very behaved.
7: I know.
5: Our live studio.
7: We got them in just for you.
5: Oh, settle down now.
7: Hush, hush.
5: So, Grace, how are you going?
6: I'm great. Thank you for having me on.
7: Thanks for coming on.
6: I haven't been into the studio here for a minute.
5: Well, yeah, that actually brings us kind of to our first question, is that you're a Joy 94.9 alumni. So tell us a little bit about your time at Joy.
6: I actually was just thinking before, I feel like maybe I was on Joy before you were born.
5: No way.
6: Because it was a long time ago. But yeah, I used to do Saturday nights and did some time on Brekkie. And yeah, it was back when we were in the beautiful South Melbourne studio above the hardware shop. It was not as glamorous and shiny as it is now. So yeah, it's fun to be back and to see, especially how much Joy has grown. Mm-hmm. It's like amazing. It's, yeah, it's nice to be back.
7: It's nice to have you back.
5: Absolutely.
7: And so your recent podcast, so 50 Shades of Grace, what inspired you to start this?
6: I think I did a podcast last year, at the end of last year, called Life Academy. And I went on to speak to one of the girls that was hosting, is a girlfriend of mine. And she said, oh, would you want to come on and talk about your transition? I was like, yeah, okay. And then when I got there to do the record, she said, What are the parameters? Like, what can't we ask? What can we ask? And I said, just go for it. If there's anything you can't ask, I've probably already been asked that question, or I will be asked, and I will show you how I would normally answer it. So I'm not going to shut you down, but I will guide you through what is a better way to ask things. So that was fantastic. I did that. And then, yeah, I think
5: You caught the bug.
6: Yeah, but also I just didn't expect it would have anywhere near the reach or the impact that it did. And for a month or two after that went out, I had people from Mexico, from the UK, from South Africa, from just everywhere who were direct messaging saying, oh my God, I've just watched your podcast and I actually think now I know more about my own gender identity, or I'm just starting my path to transition, and I've listened to your story and it's kind of helped guide me a little bit in how I can tell my family. Or so, yeah, I think the impact of that definitely made me sort of go, ah, there is something to share in your story. And then my partner was on my back constantly saying, you should start your own podcast. And I was like, yeah, thinking that sounds like a lot of work. And then
7: it can be a lot of work.
6: He was right. He was really very right. But I just, yeah, I cut together an ad to say it was launching on a certain date. And then I was locked in. I was like, okay, now I've got to do it. So yeah, I sort of worked backwards, but yeah, got it off the ground. What are we now? 6 weeks ago.
7: So how are you finding the whole process? Like, so are you doing like an episode a week? Are you trying to do like how are you like navigating that?
6: Yeah, look, in hindsight, I probably should have done like one a fortnight or the like, but I am putting out each Wednesday I do a new episode. And yeah, it's been interesting. It's a lot of work doing it by yourself. Mm. And I record all of the sessions remotely. So it's a bit easier with getting people's time because they can do it from home or they can do it on the road or wherever they are. But yeah, it's tricky. And sometimes it comes down to the wire of like, ah, I've got the session, but I've still got to edit it and I've still got to cut all of the socials and it's out tomorrow. And so yeah, there's been some late nights of sitting in front of YouTube and Spotify trying to upload desperately. And
5: my yeah. God, she's self-producing. She's doing it all.
6: Yeah.
5: I mean, it's the way to go. I mean, I think when you want to put something out so personal, it's so great. It means people get to, you know, get such a genuine and authentic, like, reaction to you. And the people you interview. And you've had some pretty fabulous guests so far. How do you go about finding these icons?
6: Well, look, again, in hindsight, I've stacked them back to back. So now for season two, I'm like, shit. Oh no, who am I going to actually get on the pod? But, I'm lucky. I've worked in entertainment for 20 plus years. I danced and did musical theater. And I guess just from going to sort of pride events and things like that, I've, met people and crossed paths with people that I've been like, oh, that's somebody I want to keep chatting to. And then when the podcast came up, I was like, great. Now I have an excuse to actually reach out and connect with these people. So. Yeah, it's a lot of DMing or calling a friend and saying, hey, you know so-and-so, any chance you could maybe put in a good word to get them on the podcast? And yeah, it's kind of backdoor navigation at the moment. But I'm finding as it goes on that the more guests that we have, once you send out a few clips from the show and they see the guest, they're like, oh yeah, cool, I'll come on. So yeah, it's getting easier.
7: And so other than having you as the fabulous host, why would it be a great podcast for the trans and gender diverse community to listen to? And what do you think that would get out of it?
6: I think the thing that's come to me the most in doing the podcast is that there is something in everyone's story, whether they're queer or not, that we really resonate with. And one of the things I love is I find on the other side of that as well, that I have so many cisgendered people reaching out to me saying, oh my God, I just watched Laura Berry's episode and that was so amazing. I learned so much about your process and how normal everything is. I've got an amazing guest who is on tomorrow morning's episode, called Taylor Jade. She is, an American trans woman and awesome, like mum to two girls and, a US postal worker. And yeah, so I find it's nice to be able to give trans people a platform amongst everybody else's. So I'm really conscious of it not just being a fully trans podcast or queer podcast, but just kind of dropping people in as, you know, part of the mix. So I'm finding that works really, really well.
7: Connecting through humanity.
6: Yeah.
7: And I like what you said earlier when you first were being interviewed and they were asking you, like, well, what's going to be appropriate, what's not going to be inappropriate. I really like the way you navigated that around talking, that you wouldn't just shut someone down, that you would help to, like, help them navigate that. And I think that's a really good way to do any kind of communication, because so many people in the community become defensive really quickly and shut people down, and that's kind of creating a disconnect from other people. And I think by educating people in that way is a really empowering and powerful way, not only for you, but for them as well.
6: Yeah, I was really conscious, like, as I was transitioning, I was conscious that when I came to those hurdles, that I wanted to really smother them in kindness, and not, because most of the time I found it was kind of out of ignorance or just people not knowing anyone trans. So they would come out with something and I would think, oh, you know what? I could make a smart ass joke here and I could shut them down in front of everybody that they've just asked the question. Or I could like use this as a teachable moment and, you know, obviously soften it with a little humor. Cause sometimes, as we all know, you get the questions that you go, ah, that's super personal. But, so it's been part of my journey of entering trans life, I think.
5: Yeah. I think that's incredible. That actually kind of brings me to one of my questions. I love that you've already brought this up. So, yeah, Life Academy, Dina Amy Kaplan and Alicia Bennett. I've got to admit, I am a huge Dance Academy fan. And when I found that out, I was kind of like screaming for you because that's really cool to me. That's like, I grew up watching those two women, like, as a kid, they were on my screens. So what was, one of your favorite moments from that? Also, how do you know the girls?
6: I did musical theater with Dina's older sister.
5: Sure.
6: And so I met Dina when she was 14 and they were all kind of like budding superstars. Like I just sort of looked at them and they had a dance studio in their house and like it was a very crazy Kardashians moment that I walked in and I was like, something's different in this family.
5: Yes.
6: But without like stage parents or anything. So I've watched her grow up. I watched her start on Dance Academy, and kind of grow into this sort of superstar. And so it was awesome to go back and see her as this powerful woman hosting her podcast, kind of, you know, juggling 5 million things that she does in her life now with a child and a career and study and everything else. So, yeah, it was great to sit down with them both. I think the highlight for me, like I said before, I think was the outcome of that. I just didn't expect there to be any of that. I thought we might get a few comments, nice or otherwise, and everything was super positive and it just kind of, it really, I think that conversation as well sat in a safe space for me because the girls said to me as we went into it, anything we talk about, you know, if you decide after we've recorded it, oh, that was a bit sensitive or I didn't like that, or you can take it out. And so it's sort of paved the way for how I rolled out my podcast as well is, you know, often we're sitting in really vulnerable conversations and particularly with the queer community. And in the moment, we can be a bit like deer in headlights and give an answer and then, you know, an hour later think, oh, I don't know if I want to share that about myself or, you know, I don't know if I know that about myself yet. And so, yeah, it's something that I also extend to the guests is that, you know, I'll send them the episode or, you know, if there's anything in the conversation, we can take it out. So it just makes it a really safe space to have a conversation.
5: Yeah, what an incredible sort of like learning experience and yeah, has obviously propelled you to do 50 Shades of Grace. Check it out Wednesday nights. It'll be out tomorrow night. We're back with more Grace Taylor after this. 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
7: 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And we are joined by the fabulous Grace Taylor, who's been telling us all about your podcast. But now we're going to dive a little bit deeper into you as a person and learn a little bit more about you. And there's no scripted questions, Grace, and this is live on air, so we can't edit anything out.
6: I know, I was looking down at the script going, no, there's nothing here.
7: So
10: we take the script away. We lull you into a false sense of security, and then we just go for the jugular.
6: I'm feeling really calm now, guys. Thanks.
7: You should. So are you, let's start off live. So are you an original like Melbourneite? Are you from here?
6: I grew up in Melbourne, yeah, and I am 48. So I have had quite some time finding my way to who I am. But yeah, yeah, always been in Melbourne. I toured a lot with musicals. I worked with Disney overseas and did that stuff as well. But yeah, always come home to Melbourne.
7: And so growing up in Melbourne is obviously very progressive and it's a very, you know, inclusive city. When did you kind of first come to like the realization of your whole trans experience and who you are as a woman?
6: I think like I first knew something was different when I was about five. And I've said this to people that like, I remember being at school with the girls and thinking, why don't I look like her? Why don't I have long hair? Why am I not in a dress? Like it kind of didn't compute in my brain. But back at that time, which you would know, there was no representation. So I just kind of put that out of my thoughts because I was like, oh, okay, must just be normal. And then I think as I got into my teen years, I knew more and more, but I also obviously worked to hide it more and more. Mm. And then when I was probably about 20 or 21, I joined Lay Girls and was working with all trans women. So I was the only, at the time, drag queen. And that was really, that kind of cemented everything. Yeah. Like, it was like, oh, I found my tribe. Like, this is what I am. Like, because I just hadn't been exposed, even in, you know, the few years that I'd been out and in the gay scene, I hadn't really interacted with trans women. They weren't necessarily at the clubs all the time or where I was kind of venturing out into the community. So, yeah, I think doing that show really opened my eyes to, yeah, what the trans identity looked like and how completely different that was amongst another, I think there was another 8 girls in the show.
7: Yeah.
6: So it was a swift learning curve.
7: And that would have been like at the tail end of Lay Girls is what I'm doing my maths in my head. So that would have been like the late 90s, right?
6: Yeah, it was when they did the show in Melbourne. So Doug Lucas had sort of started the show in Melbourne and I was working with, then icons, like trans icons in the scene of like Vivian St. James and Catherine Cole and all these incredible women that I was just kind of in awe of. I would go in and, you know, paint my face and stuff my bra and think, oh God, like they've got what I want. And it was this internal kind of yearning. And I think then it took me another 2 decades to kind of,
7: really
6: sit with it myself and go, okay, like, yes, this is who you are, and I battled that so much. I tried to leave the world quite a few times just because I couldn't process that. I was in a long relationship, and yeah, so I just kind of kept it at bay. And then, yeah, I've only transitioned. I've been living as a trans woman for 1.5 years, so kind of new.
10: Wow.
6: Yeah, I'm the new girl.
7: the new girl in town. That's so incredible. Like, it's so interesting. Like, when you started sharing your experience with like girls, like I envisioned that you would be like, and that was the moment, and that's when it happened.
10: Right.
7: And it's so interesting that it was almost like an opposite effect, that it made you suppress that even more.
10: So, yeah. What was it like with family? Like, what reaction did they have? When did they know?
6: I started doing drag, and my mum was. I mean, I'd been a theatre kid too. I'd been working in shows since I was like 13. So mum was used to the kind of theatrical side of it. When I started doing that show, I remember mum came with my stepdad and they had not been together for very long. So it was quite a like eye-opening experience for a guy who is a plumber, cricket umpire. So it was interesting, but they all embraced it really, really well. I think looking back, the community is what stopped me for so long. I think back in that time, the community was, there was a real hierarchy and trans women were right down the bottom of that hierarchy. And I think subliminally, I looked at that and went, wow, like, do I want to, you know, let everyone know who I actually am? And because it's going to take me straight to the bottom of the ladder, I guess.
7: The pecking order.
6: Yeah. And so, you know, that became an obstacle. And then I was in an 11-year relationship, and with that partner, I would never have been comfortable enough to come out as trans. It's been a long time coming.
5: Wow. I think, you know, it's so good that it's cool to be trans now. It's definitely like a great time in the queer community, I think, at least, to be trans. And like, I think that's just, yeah, a very different experience than what I've had. So thank you for sharing that. But Lay Girls, that's so incredible. And what an iconic show. I obviously was not born yet. I've never been to a Lay Girls show. So for the listeners out there who might not know what the Lay Girls are, like myself, What was the Lake House?
6: It was essentially kind of an all trans review of beautiful women, and it was kind of a Vegas style show. Mm-hmm. We had incredible costumes. We had a dressing room that was maybe a quarter the size of this studio with like 9 women in it fighting over costumes and feathers and everything else. But it was started by Carlotta, who is kind of one of the queens in Australia, and it was a really fascinating show too, because it was not really geared at the queer community. It was more so, you know, publicized for the straight community to come and have a look. And I think in the early days of the show, it was probably very much like a, you know, come and have a look at what...
7: It was like a novelty.
6: Well, yeah, and it was almost a bit of a freak show at the start.
7: It was,
5: A bit of a circus show, yeah.
6: Yeah, by the time I joined the show, it was amazing. Yeah, people were really embracing it, and it was... Yeah. I loved having straight audiences in, because they were just like, I can't believe this. Like, what do you mean you're not cis women? It was just like, well, this is what we look like.
10: I remember my parents going to see it.
6: Yeah.
10: Very straight-laced conservative people. And they enjoyed it. They had a great night out.
6: Yeah.
10: But I remember when I asked, what is this Lay Girls? And my dad said, oh, they're female impersonators. You know, like Dame Edna. I'm like, oh, yeah, I know who Dame Edna is.
7: Great comparison.
10: And, exactly, and I remember when I came out as trans to my parents, my mum said to me... Did
7: they think you
5: were going to play Dame Edna? They gave us some funny old eyes and some glasses.
10: My mum said, oh, so does this mean you're going to be one of those female impersonators now? Mm. And I said, what, do you mean like a drag queen? She said, yeah. I said, no, with all the makeup and the... No. I'm just going to be... live my normal life, but I'm going to be a woman. Yeah. Like, I will dress as and identify myself as, and that's it. You know, not a female impersonator. And my dad says, oh, well, thank God for that. And he just left the room. That was it. That was the only thing he was worried about, that I was going to be like some... outlandish, I don't know, maybe performer?
6: Yeah.
10: So maybe he was thinking back to that Lay Girls experience.
6: It did. It exposed people, but yeah, maybe not in the right way and the other side of it as well, because I think, like, I know so many people, even when I was transitioning, and this is probably just from transitioning later in life, is that there was this perception of like, oh, who are you going to be? Like, what's your character going to be? Like, you know, are you going to be sassy? Are you going to be? And I was like, well, I'm already sassy. Like, yes, but I'm just going to be me. And I think like the broader population, there was a real misconception that I was going to materialize into this kind of drag character. And I think, you know, maybe that comes from the RuPaul exposure to the world and all that kind of stuff. But yeah, it was another thing that kind of, I remember my mum saying, oh, so Ned, you know, who do you still like, guys or do you like girls or what's, and I was like, yeah, no, mum, this is just a physical change. Everything else is exactly the same. And so, yeah, it's opened my eyes a lot, like you said, to, you know, people really thinking that you're going to become a drag character. And I think one of the other things that I've found so fascinating since I started transitioning is I've connected with a lot of trans women who had a completely different journey to mine, that they were in straight relationships, as Laura Berry was, and, you know, had never been in the queer community or exposed to it at all, and having conversations with them saying, God, I've never walked into a queer club, and now I'm suddenly lesbian, and I don't know how to, and I was like, oh God, I never thought of that. Like, for me, I think from the Lay Girl side of it, I just figured that everyone that was trans on the planet had been a gay boy and had lived that life and then wanted to, you know, become the woman that they were. I didn't ever, I don't know why, because it sounds stupid to me at this age, but I just didn't compute or calculate that people could have a different journey, that they could, you know, be in a heterosexual existence and still be trans.
10: So totally. That leads me to this next question. Having lived as a gay man for all that time, how does it feel to be straight?
6: God, it's a lot easier. It's funny, like I said to my mum and all my friends, they were like, God, you know, how are you going to go with dating and how is this going to be now? And I said, well, like my dating pool goes like that and gets smaller, but it also, you know, I'm then looking to date straight men who are looking to date women. And so that in turn has its whole joys of like what straight men have been like to go on dates with and experience that. But Yeah, it's been an adjustment. I think because everything was so sudden for me, I was living as, you know, my male existence until the day I went to Thailand to get my breast surgery, and I switched everything from there, my name, all my ID and everything else. And so it was a very sudden change for me, and it was like, oh wow, not only am I seeing how women actually have to navigate this world and how hard that is comparatively to men, but I'm suddenly, you know, not interested in gay men. And I would go out to a gay club with my mate, and I was like, he's like, oh, white t-shirt, he's looking at you, and I'm like, yeah, he's gay. Like, it was sort of like, it took me a minute to kind of wrap my head around, oh, the people that I've always looked at is now, you know, not of any interest to me. And now I'm looking at that kind of straight existence. So it's worked out well. There is.
7: Speaking of which, you have your videographer / partner with you in the studio this evening. How did you guys meet?
6: We met on a dating app. We matched on Field. And it was a great kind of gender diverse sexuality and desires and everything else friendly app. He didn't realize that I had on my profile trans woman. And so I sent him a late night message and said, you're really hot. I just saw your photos. I know I've got no chance here, but just cast in the net. And he responded the same night. He just happened to see it, and he was like, oh. And I don't want to put words in his mouth, but he was like, who is this incredibly beautiful woman who just looks like a goddess?
7: He's smiling, so I think he agrees.
6: Yeah, and so we started chatting straight away. We moved straight to kind of WhatsApp conversation, and it was only about 3 or 4 days before we had our first date. And as we got closer to the first date, I sort of said, you know, I just want to double check before we meet, like, how are you with the trans thing? And there was kind of a moment to respond, and then it was like, oh, I didn't really read that on your profile, but okay, like, I've never been with a trans woman, I've never been with men, I've always just lived a heterosexual life, but you seem really lovely, we've got a good chemistry, like, let's go on a date and just give it a shot. And it was very, very instant. We are nearly a year together, and we were like holding hands and just besotted with each other.
10: Oh my God, we need to bottle you and
7: duplicate you.
10: Send you out into the world. Yeah.
6: And he doesn't have a mic in front of him, but he has a hot German accent because he's German. He doesn't just put it on all the time. But yeah, so it's been interesting and a learning curve for both of us. He's never dated anyone trans. He's never seen, you know, at the start of us being together, I was still going through heavy electrolysis sessions.
7: You would have been like 6 months into your transition at that point.
6: Yeah. And I was like, you know, it was really awkward for me because I would have 2 or 3 day beard growth and be seeing each other every night. And I was like, I'm sort of covering my face going, I don't really want to see you because, you know, I'm prepping. I've got electrolysis tomorrow for 4 hours, and he is, yes, he needs to be bottled, because he would just grab my face and say, you're beautiful, like, they're hair follicles, it doesn't matter, it's, you're working on it, it's going, that's fine. And it was just, I honestly don't know where I found him, because everything has been quite easy, but he's seen a lot of the internal struggles for me and things of, you know, highlights as well of like my first bikini day and things like that, where I was petrified to go to the beach. And he's like, why, you just look hot. I'm like, yeah, but I've never walked on the beach in a bikini. Like, I've waited my whole life to do this. So yeah, it's been great.
7: That's beautiful. Yeah. Thank you for sharing so much of your journey and being so, so open and vulnerable with us. We really appreciate it.
6: Pleasure.
7: What would your message be? I guess being in such a loving, healthy relationship, we see a lot of violence in the trans community. We see a lot of trans women that are often sexualized and fetishized, and unable to see the difference between being that happening and then also a healthy relationship. What would your kind of key message be to them if they're wanting to find love?
6: I think transparency and honesty. Like, I was incredibly conscious from the moment I, you know, became Grace to be really upfront with people on what I wanted, especially with dating. You know, I would have all of the guys that were into the fetish messaging me constantly, and I would respond and say, hey, like, I'm looking to go on a date. So, you know, if this is a fetish for you, that's awesome. And I'm sure there's maybe some other people in the community who will entertain that for you. But I don't want to be fetishized. I'm not a toy or anything like that. And yeah, that really stamped out 95% of, I think, any danger I could have put myself in, because I was just incredibly honest and said, this is what I want. This is what I expect. If this doesn't happen on the first date, you need to be open to that. You know, I'm still, it was massive adjustment to just be comfortable with my own body once I'd had surgery.
7: And putting those boundaries in place and having that self-respect to put that, yeah, put that out there to the world.
6: So yeah, I think that's my biggest advice. Just be upfront and expect what you, or demand what you want, you know. Don't settle for anything less. Just hold out for what you know you deserve.
7: Beautiful. Well, yes. Thank you so much for coming on to the Gender Agenda. That is it from us for this evening. If you want to follow us on social media, you can follow us on Instagram at The Gender Agenda, on Facebook, The Gender Agenda, on Joy 94.9. We are up next with Local Roots with Hannah, and we're going to go out with a track. Not this evening. We're not, Joss is shaking ahead of me. We're not going to go out this evening. We're going to listen to some Traff, and then we will see you next week.
10: Say goodnight, everyone.
7: Good night.
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15: Joy 94.9, it's Chloe here on Local Roots, filling in for Hannah for the next few weeks. How's your Tuesday going? It's going to get better because I've got all the best Australian music for you right here on Joy. You just heard before Peking Duck and Rico Nasty. And up now, we've got Oliver Cronin. Now, if you haven't heard of Oliver Cronin before, he's an Australian artist with a pop sound. For all the pop people who love a good pop tune, I know I do. This is the song for you. It's going to give you those good feel vibes, and whatever you're doing, just stop. Just stop and dance. I mean, if you're driving a car, keep your hands on the steering wheel, but you can still bop your head. This is a song for you to bop along to, so let's get into it. This is I Feel You by Oliver Cronin, right here on Joy. I feel like-

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Y 94.9, Australia's only LGBTQIA plus station, and you're here with Chloe on Local Roots. You just heard Danny Minogue, This Is It. What a 90s classic. Ah, I remember as a kid sitting on my dad's shoulders down at St. Kilda Beach, and in my little head, I was like Danny Minogue in that video clip. If you know, you know. Now, talking about dads, the next song is about being a dad. It's by the Drex Project, and it's such a beautiful song about early fatherhood. You know, I don't know if you've had a baby in your arms, but there's just something so precious, you know, such a vulnerable life looking up at you, or they might be sleeping, but it's the most pure form of love. You might have a niece, a nephew, you may be a godparent, or it could be your bestie's little child. It's such a beautiful moment. The lyrics just sum it up. Here it is, Dada on Joy.

0: 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Out, loud, proud.
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Joy 94.9, Local Roots, Chloe here wrapping things up for tonight. You just heard Say Something by Sunny Federa and Becky Hill, two incredible artists. And Becky Hill is a proud queer artist, so we love having her here on Joy. And that pretty much wraps it up for me tonight, but don't go anywhere just yet. We've still got some great music coming up, including Now Come On Now by Kai. So stick around, turn it up, enjoy the rest of your night. Thanks for hanging out with me on Local Roots, and tune in next week for more great Australian music only here on Joy 94.9.

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3: 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What actually is quantum theory? Why is the sky blue? How do we fight off infections? 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

0: 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You've got a mate for everything else. What about a Talking Mate? 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
3: Hello, I'm Lewis Donaldson. Universities Australia warns One Nation's migration plan would critically damage the international education sector. One Nation has unveiled its plan to slash immigration by 750,000 places over 3 years. Student visas would be capped at about a third of current intake, and visas for the families of skilled migrants would be cut to zero. Senator Hanson says Australians have had enough of mass migration.
4: Tinkering around the edges will not fix the damage. For a period of 3 years, we will deliver net negative migration by drastically cutting the number of temporary visa holders. We will take back control of who comes here and how many we accept.
3: Labor frontbencher Murray Watts says the plan would destroy regional communities and cause a recession. Hundreds of workers at the Whyalla Steelworks have reportedly been made redundant after a decision by the administrator and South Australian government. There will be no more attempts to restart the ageing blast furnace, which has not been operating since April. The steelworks went into administration last February. A decision is due to be made on a preferred bidder by the end of this month. The Prime Minister has denied his involvement in the golf club grant controversy. Anthony Albanese has been questioned over a $6 million grant promised to the Marrickville Golf Club at the federal election. The Prime Minister held an honorary membership to that golf club, which he had not declared on his register of interests. Mr. Albanese's only response was this.
5: The question goes to Cabinet processes.
6: I'm the decision.
5: The decision maker is the Minister for Infrastructure. I'm not even the decision maker.
6: Yeah.
3: The money was awarded through a fund that heavily favoured Labor seats. The Department of Foreign Affairs and Trade says it is assisting the family of three Australians who died in Bali. The ABC reports Balinese police are investigating the deaths as a suspected murder-suicide. Some of the biggest AI tech companies have raised concerns at the pace at which AI is developing, calling for a slowdown. Dario Armady of Anthropic, whose company created Claude, has written an essay, We Must Pace the Frontier. That work has been supported by Grok's Elon Musk and ChatGPT's Sam Altman. US President Donald Trump has, however, downplayed the risks of AI.
7: We're leading China in AI. We're the most sophisticated country in the world. And frankly, I want to keep it that way because whoever wins AI wins. And we can put guardrails, we can do this and that, but I think you have a lot of negative forces that are bringing it up that shouldn't be bringing it up. And they're bringing up things that won't happen.
3: Rural and remote communities continue to face gaps in healthcare, with funding and resources failing to match the challenges a third of Australians face. That will be one focus of the National Rural Health Conference in Adelaide this week, bringing together health professionals to discuss better ways to support rural communities. CEO of the National Rural Health Alliance, Susie Teagan, spoke to National Radio News about one of Australia's biggest health funding issues.
8: Currently, we have an $8.35 billion underfunding, which means that if you live in rural Australia, you're receiving between $1,090 and up to $4,600 less healthcare. You know, you're receiving less money in your public hospital. You're receiving less money as a person trying to get access to disability, ageing and health services. And that is just not right.
3: To sport, in rugby union, Jordan Pataia has been named in the Wallabies squad after a sojourn into the NFL system in 2024. Harry McLaughlin Phillips has been named in his first Wallabies squad, with Zane Nongo also returning.
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10: All right. 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Incredible music on the way. Mystic Tea Party. Slater is back with maybe one of the most explicit songs we've played.
11: That's right.
10: I sat there and edited out the swear words. 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Plus, Faker is back.
11: Yes.
10: And they join us on the show this week. Your headliner right now, though, an absolute belter from Yes Boom.
9: From the Joy 94.9 studios in St Kilda, Victoria, and across the country on the Community Radio Network. 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
11: Do not adjust your knobs
6: dials, knobs.
10: Yeah.
6: Don't adjust them.
10: If you've got tapped in through an app somewhere to listen to this, don't
6: minimize that tab. No. Don't do anything with that. Just stop, listen. Stop, drop, roll, but listen, because this is brand new Yes Boon. I'm so excited, Triana.
10: Australian artist, and when I heard this, like, the influence is there. He says he recorded this over in France, and you can tell the kind of French house kind of inspiration that's coming through on this. I was like, wait a sec, is this...
6: Cheeky bit of Dead Mouse.
10: Is this Justice? Is this Daft Punk? Is it Dead Mouse? It is actually Yes Boon. The song is called Nosebleeds. Aussie music, your headliner this week on The Sounder Now.

0: Triana grabbed the Kleenex. I got a nosebleed. I got a Yes Boon nosebleed. That was Nosebleeds, your headliner this week on The Sounder Now.
1: It took me under. What does that sound like? Is it genuinely, it feels like it's Justice versus Simeon, We Are Your Friends, but not quite. It's got Daft Punk in there.
0: Do you know what I think it is?
1: What?
0: It's Ghosts and Stuff. It's Deadmau5.
1: Oh my God, it is.
0: Yeah.
1: When 100. Did that come out? Ghosts and Stuff.
0: Same year Goat Simulator came out. No relation.
1: 2008?
0: Oh, really?
1: Sorry. Featuring vocals by Australian producer and Pendulum frontman Rob Swire on Ghosts and Stuff?
0: Yeah. That's the story. Oh, well, listen, we're talking Yes Boon. I'm not going to get into that story. That's a story for the pod, okay? But right now, we need to appreciate that brand new one from Yes Boon. I was gripped. You're not wrong. Very, like, French kind of sounding. It's got that Daft Punk little, like, thing going on. Oh, I'm obsessed. That's going to be on high rotation for me.
1: All right. Well, welcome to The Sounder Now. It is good to have you here. My name is Triana Butler.
0: I'm Alana Rosso.
1: This show is all about the new music you need to hear. We have so much to dive into this week.
0: Much.
1: Later on the way, Mystic Tea Party. But right now, this is an Aussie artist named Keenan T. The song is called Photograph. And let me tell you, Alana, this song has radio super smash written all over it.
0: Just calling it now.
1: That kind of sound to it. From Keenan T, it's called Photograph. It's The Sounder Now.

0: Tina T, Photograph. I think the vibes of this song that I get are like the winner of Australian Idol is Tina T.
1: Tina T. Confetti.
0: Round of applause.
1: Yeah, yeah.
0: And
1: yeah.
0: Now here to perform his winner's single, Tina T. Confetti's falling.
1: Oh my god, I am there. I've been transported
0: to the back lots of the Channel 7 studios.
1: Osher Ginsberg's here before he was Andrew G. Oh my gosh. You're not wrong. That absolutely, if that is not on commercial radio in about a week, call me a monkey's uncle.
0: All right, stand by. Potential rebrand to the sound of now, Triana Butler and monkey's uncle.
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1: 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You should.
0: Yes.
1: Just like
0: Ashley.
1: Ashley from Preston's.
0: Hello.
1: I had to go to the list. Thank you, Ashley from Preston. Thank you for saying your favourite show is The Sound of Now. Do not forget to support your local community radio stations.
0: Yeah, wherever you're listening across the country, you know, get around them.
1: That's
0: show
1: exactly
0: them your
1: right.
0: support. And maybe tell your friends about why you love them. Help get the word out there. A big hello to everyone who has followed us on Instagram over the last week. If it sounds like I'm filling time, I absolutely am. Liz is in there.
1: Hey, Liz.
0: Who is this diva? Do you know Bridie Shields project, like interview project?
1: Oh, yeah. Who is this diva?
0: Kira is in there as well. At thesoundof.now on Instagram if you want to follow us, and we'll read out your name here next week.
2: What's happening in music right now? This is the news.
0: Okay, so we have brand new music from Slater, who released this album, Worst Girl in America, last year, yes. And has managed to, off the back of that, make it to some of the biggest music festivals in the world, with some of the most feral pits in the world. Like, people hear these songs and they just start losing their minds. Now, we have a brand new album that is out, or the next evolution of that, which is not Worst Girl in America, it's Worst Man in America? Is that the album?
1: Yes, I believe it is. Yeah, it came out about 2 weeks ago, I think.
0: So, it's all the songs that were from the first album, but kind of remixed, reimagined with a new kind of idea, which I kind of love this idea of, and certainly popularized by Charlie XCX with Brat, turning Brat into
1: Pink Panthers did the same thing as
0: Brat,
1: well.
0: And it's, what was it? Brat and it's
1: Brat and then Brat, but it's completely different.
0: But it's still Brat.
1: Yeah.

0: in the back office to put together a radio edit of this one. So there is zero swearing. This is the clean
1: version.
0: This is squeaky clean.
1: Let's be so real. The boffins are you. You are the boffin. You're putting this together brick by brick. I hate to break the illusion, but we need to give you credit where credit is due. You are sitting here and taking out all the sneaky words that we're not allowed to play for.
0: Outstanding editing at the CBAA Awards 2027.
1: For your consideration. Let's play some Slater. This is Crank 2. You're on the sounder now.

0: I'm going to make a massive call here. I don't think this one is quite as likely to be a huge commercial radio smash.
1: Why'd you say that, Triana?
0: Just the feeling.

0: God. If you weren't awake before, you're awake now. That is brand new from Slater. It's called Crank 2. It is the second in the series of Cranks. Imagine if we go up to like 5 or 6.
1: Yeah,
0: well, you
1: crank
0: know that
1: 10.
0: Thing? Remember when Fred again did Victory Lap?
1: Yes.
0: And then we had Victory Lap 2 and Victory Lap 3.
1: Yeah.
0: And we got to Victory Lap 5, I think, in the end, because other rappers just kept jumping on the end of it to extend
1: so
0: it.
1: So good. So good. More of that, please, Slater.
0: Please. You're on the Sound of Now. Hello, Triana Butler and Alana Rosso with you. Make sure you got us on Instagram at thesoundof.now. Now, it's music from an out and proud Aussie group, Mystic Tea Party. Now, this is really exciting for them. After so many years of working at it, their debut album is on the way. It is going to be called Slipstream. And what you may not know, you may not be familiar with Mystic Tea Party as a name, but Bloom, the lead singer of the band, very big online, particularly because of their work advocating for the intersex community. So they have an intersex variation. They're quite open about that. And they talk about it online, which obviously attracts a lot of people who ask, let's be real, quite invasive questions. But, you know, Blue just totally goes with it and riffs on it and is really open about it and is really, really cool. No, certainly a favourite of ours here at Joy 94.9. And it is really cool to hear where this album is going based off the singles that we've had so far. Now, the single that we've got for you now is called Angelite.
1: Ooh.
0: Now, for the Crystal Girlies.
1: Yeah, I was about to say, I think I recognize Angelite.
0: It's got a lot of association around, like, communicating with higher powers.
1: Right.
0: So, from the vibes of the song and what they've said about it, they've said it's kind of about an unseen force guiding people.

0: together.
1: Right.
0: Which is quite cool. And they're doing it entirely independently, mixed by them and mastered by the duo in their bedroom studio. So this is all in-house. This is all them working on their own. So it is very difficult. For people who don't know, right, a great record is a great master of a great mix, of a great recording, of a great performance, of a great song. And a lot of producers, a lot of artists will have the first three. They'll have the songwriting down. They'll be able to perform it really well. They can record it in a great studio. The mixing and mastering is that extra little percentage that not a lot of people get. If you manage to do that and execute it really well, it can elevate a song, or it can just totally trash it.
1: Yeah, it's the dot final on the dot final dot final dot final dot dot dot WAV.
0: You know what? We get sent a lot of songs, and quite often they will still have the names of whatever that file was. It'll be like master final version 3 mixed by this person for revision, and they'll just send that file through without renaming it.
1: We get it raw. We absolutely get it raw.
0: Yeah, we get it mastered and mixed.
1: That's the one. That's what we want. That's what we're manifesting, just like this one. And also, Angel, it's the blue one, isn't it?
0: I think so, yeah.
1: Yeah. Oh, yeah, I completely recognize that now. I'm excited for this. This is going to be great.
0: New from Mystic Tea Party. This is Angelites. You're on The Sound of Now. Stay with us. Faker on

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1: 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I listen to a lot of Joy podcasts. 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
0: This is The Sound of Now.

0: So I had to rub my eyes a couple of times about last week before, when I saw on our list of new music was some brand new music from Faker. After 14 years, we have a brand new album, and we're even luckier to be joined in over Zoom, actually, by Nate themselves. Nate, welcome to the show.
1: Nate, whereabouts are you right now?
2: I'm in Miami at the moment in a hotel room, looking out the window at a pool and some grey skies. It's kind of the stormy season here in Miami. So.
1: I thought it was always sunny in Miami.
0: That's Philadelphia.
1: Oh, okay. Sorry. I got that wrong. What an incredible thing to see you back after so long. I mean, I guess taking some time away, you've been through it. I know the fans know it, but for people who maybe are not across it, what led you to Miami?
2: It's where I am now. I was in Detroit for a month, 3 months ago, and then Austin, Texas for a month, and then Mexico City for a month. I don't know why exactly. At the moment, I'm kind of, as well as releasing music, I'm doing a master's in creative writing, and I'm writing, and I'm just kind of running around the world.
0: No way.
2: I'm trying to tons of things. I mean, some of it's just been like house sitting and stuff, so I can kind of work on writing without worrying about rent, that's, I'm kind of fortunate that I've had some opportunities to do that.
0: I've absolutely been there. I have pets out just to be able to have four walls around me. I've absolutely been there. Nate, tell me a bit more about your creative writing endeavors, because I know over 2024 to 2025, I think it was, you challenged yourself to post once a day for 365 days to get yourself a little bit out of the comfort zone, because I know previously you've spoken about your comfort levels on stage, right? You've got this sense of confidence, which absolutely comes through, by the way. But then behind closed doors and maybe on socials, you're a little bit different. Talk us through kind of your process. How did that also play into some of your creative endeavors?
2: Yeah, so I am like essentially pretty social. I like interacting with people. And actually, if I'm not interacting with people, I feel like I'm disappearing. Like I need to go through things out loud. This is something I've kind of learned about myself. And I am like a little bit performative. But I'm also the kind of neurodivergent who's terrified of reaching out to people. So I kind of I'm never in the situation where I can kind of do that. And I started doing this master's in creative writing because I just, like, I'm doing kind of poetry and fiction and just to just figure some things out. and I've been plodding away at that and doing that. And I actually started that that video thing right as I started that course, because I just, like, I don't work on stuff if I'm not engaging with people. Like, I mean, I always make notes with songs, but it's such a scrawl and a sprawl. Like, it doesn't have any context until I, like my mind, it seems like, until I communicate or interact with people.
1: Is it like that? Is it? I think it was Doechii was talking about. She did the artist's way, where you have to write like 3 pages a morning to try and like clear out. Is it that kind of process?
2: Kind of, yeah. So that was something that we kind of touched on in the course that I was doing, just to look at. And I'm not. I need to be methodical, but I also can't. There was too much in that for me to do that. But realizing that I can free write, and that there's probably a lot of stimming that happens that leads me to that place. Like when I'm at my best with any kind of writing, I'm allowing myself to be in it. That sounds really vague.
0: It makes sense, right? Like, you're kind of immersing yourself in it, right?
2: Yeah, but I've used to find being on stage terrifying, you know, but then you get on a stage and in context, I'm happy to work really hard in that space because I'm there, you know, and I love it. Like, and I find writing terrifying. I find making things terrifying, but I also love it when I can start the process. It's a weird thing not trying to convince yourself to do things that you actually really want to do.
0: Yeah. Yeah. No, I completely get that. I feel like that is, I mean, we've spoken to lots of artists that kind of feel a little bit like that, that vulnerability, right? It's like pushing yourself to get to that point to actually start writing or actually start performing, and then finding that, you know, while it's terrifying, it's exactly where they want to be. You know, you're right place, right time when you're on stage. And maybe you feel like that too when you're on stage, you know, just feeling like that's where you're meant to be.
2: Yeah, for sure. For sure. I get caught in my own head quite a lot.
0: Totally. I feel that too. So you're not alone in that for sure, Nate. I reckon something I want to talk about now is obviously, you know, when we look at the new album, which, by the way, absolute triumph. I've listened to it like 4 or 5 times consecutively over. I want to thank you first and foremost for still staying true to a lot of the sound that you had in Be the Twilight and Get Loved. I am someone who grew up in the early 90s, and for me, I didn't necessarily get to feel or experience what it was like having The Smiths or The Cure come out and listening for the first time, right? But that's kind of what Faker gave me. So I want to firstly, thank you for that, but also tell us a bit about how you went about writing this album, because I assume now, given that we now know about your the studies that you've been doing with the creative writing, was that aligned to you writing for this album, or was it a little bit like at the same time?
2: Firstly, thanks. That's awesome. That means a lot. I really, part of writing or making something or putting something into the world is the idea that somebody might experience that in the way that I've experienced music that I love. And so that's really, really lovely to hear. I guess with the creative writing thing, I'm trying to learn to see if I can write something in the long form, like longer stories that, and it's definitely feeding into the way that I write and the process that I write. But things like Nightmares Coming Back, I'm quite proud of as a lyric. And that happened before I started my course, and then I, you know, part of my submission process was like unfinished lyrics and stuff. like here, I can do the thing, really. yeah, the self-belief is a weird thing, isn't it?
1: I'm totally with you on that. It's really that it takes a real jump to back yourself.
2: Uh-huh.
1: Especially when there is the world seemingly trying to make you feel like you're not enough. And I get that as someone who's broadcasting on radio, and, you know, I feel that same kind of thing. I will say it's been, this is what, the first album in like 14 years? So we had, was it Get Loved, I think was the last one in 2011. Fast forward to 2026. Obviously, a lot's changed. You've gone away to be alone. Have you come back with answers?
2: Where are you going with this? you know, there aren't any. The best thing that you can do is just try and, I guess, be yourself.
0: I was nervous you were going to say be in your own mind, so thank you for saying But it has been 14 years, hasn't it? So, like, what almost prompted you at the 2026 mark to go, this is the time, my time is now, like full Simba coming back out and going, now's the time?
2: I mean, I haven't stopped writing and I haven't stopped demoing. I went through, like, I was trying to, like, catalogue just the voice memos on my phone to figure out what is there, and there's probably somewhere between 500 and 700 pieces of song there, just in that space. And then for this record, I recorded a lot more, or assembled. Like, I've been using this metaphor a bit, like a bowerbird just collecting things in different parts of the world and pulling them together to make something that is this record, you know. And I don't know if I understand the beginning and the end of something enough to like, I was pulling stuff for this record and then pulling stuff for what's next, and that process has always been like an organic part of the continuum that's always there. I just needed to run away and get lost in the world to figure out that, okay, I can start putting stuff back into the world again. And it took me a while to figure that out, but I'd always been making stuff, and really for the last few years I've been trying to put myself in positions where this could get made, you know, and get released. And my best friend in Sydney once gave me a book on the cover that said, "Thank you for teaching me the meaning of slow." because I'm slow with certain things, with a lot of things, but then I'm also not.

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5: We are talking with Nathan Hudson from Faker, talking about the brand new album after a 14-year hiatus. 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
6: Earlier this year, you toured for the first time in a really long time, a tour across the country. Our good friends, Cry Club, were your support when you played the Tote in Melbourne. What was the kind of reaction to your music coming back after so long away? Like, were the fans still there and still passionate? Were you discovering new fans? What was the atmosphere like across the tour?
7: Yeah, so it was lovely being on tour with Cry Club. They're awesome. And it was lovely playing in front of audiences. I think there's, you know, still people are still figuring out that we exist because I went away for quite a while. So that might take a hot minute. For me, one of the really important things, we did a tour also in 2022, and that was the first tour in 9 years. When I left touring, and I kind of come out with the media in 2008, and that was I was happy that that could happen with a lot of support. But our audience still essentially seemed fairly straight, you know. I couldn't necessarily see myself reflected in the audience, you know, at that point. And some things happened, and I left Australia and ran away. And when I came back, I was nervous for that. The show that we played at the ESPY, I believe, in 2022, after that, I just got to spend a lot of time with the audience, and it was so queer.
5: Mm.
7: And people telling stories about how this music had been there for them as they were growing up, you know. And that was just, like, the best. That's just so wonderful to me, you know, and humbling and just lovely. It took me a while after that, but that really kind of helped me kind of recognize in me that I wanted to put music into the world and I wanted to connect more with audiences.
6: Hey, so let's talk about this new album. It is called Enjoy Your Problems. Was it Trustful that was written with Alex Leahy?
7: Yes. Yeah, Trustful was written with Alex Alex Leahy and Gab Strum in a living room in Melbourne. Yeah, it was really a lovely experience. I don't do a lot of co-writing because I find it confronting, actually, like this in this kind of we're meeting now to write a song.
6: Is it the pressure of having to deliver within a certain amount of time?
7: No, it's just like autism.
5: Feels.
7: He can go so many ways, but somehow it was just beautiful and queer and lovely. I'd come out of a relationship that was maybe the longest relationship I'd been in, and was trying to understand that how things can both work and not work at the same time, and yeah, I was in a safe place to explore that, and that song happened. And then I took the bones of that song to Brazil and worked with Adriano Sintra and a queer Italian drummer who was there, and just the three of us really, to put the body of that song together. And then I went to Mexico City to record the vocal and figure out what the middle eight was doing, because I was, you know. Somehow when I recorded myself clapping through this breakdown, I was like, makes sense now.
5: yeah. So not only do you have those collaborations, but also, is it true your sister also appears on this album as well somewhere?
7: It's true. It's true. In Partner in Crime, I had that song for kind of a long time, and I hadn't written a bridge for that. And I was sitting with her when I was visiting Sydney, and trying to write something as if it was her giving me advice, because through that song, I'm like pining and yearning, and I do that. Like, I really get caught up, and it's not always good. It's okay for songwriting, but not really great for relationships necessarily. these things are heightened. So I kind of carried that song through lots of places and couldn't quite figure it out. And then I was with her and I started to write this part saying, you don't need to worry about that. You don't need to give yourself such a hard time. And I got her to sing it with me because she's my sister. And it's nice to hear that from somebody.
5: That's actually amazing. I love knowing that was the collaboration that you've put on this album. And this album spoke to me in so many ways. Some of my feature tracks that I really resonated with, Comet, Nightmares Coming Back, Goldmine stuck with me. The riff stuck with me for a really long time. I was just humming it, probably more so than I ever have any other Faker song, which says a lot because this heart attack exists. So I'm a huge fan of so many of these tracks. Which of them, outside of the ones that you've collaborated on, I want to know which one really resonates the most with you at this point in your life?
7: That's a really, I don't know the answer to that question right now. At the moment, I'm curious about the, like, Heavens, which closes the record. Mm. I have a fear, because I get stuck in not doing, I have a fear of a particular kind of apathy, and then I see that in the world where it's comfortable just to watch the world go by and to be, like an audience member rather than a participant. And so Heavens is kind of exploring that, kind of like in a really slow wake up call to myself, you know? But then at the same time, also like seeing the beauty and stuff is important, you know? Mm. Watching the world spin is very valid, very important.
5: It's again so, that thing yeah. of thank you for teaching me how to be slow, right? Like I see that I'm learning that too, slowly, ironically, but I'm slowly learning how to be slow. So I see that, and I can totally hear that as well in Heavens. That makes a lot of sense. We've got so much still to come from you, Nate. I'm so excited in terms of what's next. I know that you collaborated again with Paul and Nick from Original Faker, obviously, or still your bandmates, obviously, but is there more touring coming up on the horizon? And like, what's next?
7: There will be touring. I'm organizing that, and I'm trying to figure out how to get the record onto vinyl, and I'm just doing it all myself, perhaps with the help of a friend, I want to give this record the best life it can have, and so playing it in front of people is a big part of that. I'm doing that, and I've got tongue tied for some reason. I do this sometimes.
5: No,
7: I glitch.
5: You're so fine, honestly.
6: You've been brilliant across this interview, and I don't know if you're feeling some kind of anxiety around having to talk with someone and knowing that it's going to end up somewhere on broadcast, but you've been brilliant, and you don't need to feel nervous. There's like a total confidence and what felt like a real ease and a calm about you.
5: Definitely.
7: Thank you very much. Yeah, no, I'm enjoying talking in this space. Totally.
5: I'm so glad.
7: And I guess the other thing I want to say is that there's more music to make and more stories to tell. And I feel that the world is weird, but I feel safer in it, or safer in myself to be able to put stuff out and do stuff. And I feel good about that.
5: Wow.
6: Well, the song that you mentioned you were really proud of earlier on is Nightmares Coming Back. Why don't we go out on Nightmares Coming Back? Do you want to tell us a little bit about this song?
7: I mean, it's kind of like a little trans allegory, or it's also, for me, I have a tendency to get stuck. And I become something, and this idea of protecting somebody from that part of yourself is the knee-jerk reaction or the teenage reaction that I've had to that. And I mean, making it like a body horror kind of rock song feels like a comic book story. I love these things. Like, I love that kind of imagery. I like movies that do that, that bend my mind and scare me. And so I like to hear a song do that. And it does that for me, I think. And I'm quite proud of it because of that. And I was a goth as a kid, so like it fits.
5: It was never a phase, Mum.
6: All right, well, Nate Hudson from Faker, the brand new album is called Enjoy Your Problems. Thanks so much for joining us on The Sounder now. I really appreciate you joining us all the way from Miami. All the best with all that's to come.
7: Thank you so much. Thank you. Someone called for the maitre d'. I've lost control. There's something frightening, botanical taking over.

0: problems. A big thank you to Nate Hudson for joining us today in the studio.
1: It's so cool that we got to chat with Nate from Faker. Know. Man, I grew up with that music, and what a legend to see where he's at now and see all that they're achieving.
0: Oh, it's the best. I actually so feel proud. So warm in the heart. Like, the cockles of my heart have been warmed.
1: Oh, bless. Thank you. On that note, that brings us to the end of the show. Thank you for listening to The Sound of Now. I'm Triana Butler.
0: I'm Alana Rosso.
1: Thank you for being here. 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And a huge thank you to the regular gang, Liz Bush, Michael Strauss, Michael Pohl, Chris Kubacki, Jeans, and the hot and fun people at the CBAA who get this show to air each and every week. Thanks for hanging out. We'll catch you next week.
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2: Joy. Good morning, Brad Cresswell with you for Joy News at 7. Saudi Arabia has lifted security alerts issued across several areas, including in the holy city of Mecca and second largest city in Jeddah, following a week of attacks by Iran-alleged fighters. Authorities did not immediately report whether any projectiles had landed, and no group immediately claimed responsibility. Yemen's Houthi movement has claimed several attacks on Saudi Arabia over the past week. Pauline Hanson has apologised for describing Indigenous Australians as the most primitive race on earth during a podcast last year. However, the One Nation leader stood by her view that Indigenous culture was primitive compared with that of English settlers. Monash University populism expert Benjamin Moffat says the comments are unlikely to surprise those familiar with her political views. Gaza health officials say at least two Palestinians, including a child, have been killed and seven others wounded in Israeli airstrikes in northern Gaza. The Israeli military says it targeted a militant in the Sheikh Ridwan neighbourhood. Witnesses say a second strike hit near people who rushed to help those caught in the first attack. Pauline Hanson has dismissed concerns that One Nation's proposed migration cuts could push Australia into recession. The policy aims for more people to leave Australia than arrive, but has not been modelled for its economic impact. Senator Hanson says she would be willing to have the Parliamentary Budget Office examine it. Australian coal producer New Hope says disruptions from the Middle East war is prompting Asian countries to reconsider switching from coal to gas. Chief Executive Rob Fisher says concerns about gas supplies and shipping routes are influencing those decisions. He argues Australian coal offers a more secure supply option than some overseas gas sources. Victorian health authorities are warning Mpox cases are rising, with 52 cases reported since the 1st of August. The virus spreads mainly through close contact, including sexual activity, with men who have sex with men and their partners most at risk. Symptoms can include a rash, painful skin sores and fever, and people with symptoms are urged to seek testing, even if they've been vaccinated. Free vaccination is available for people at increased risk, with two doses recommended for the best protection. In entertainment, Jean Smart has won her fifth Emmy for playing comedian Deborah Vance in Hacks, taking her career total to 8. She becomes the first performer to win Best Comedy Actress for every season of a show's run. Noah Wiley also won his second Emmy for his role as an emergency department doctor in The Pitt. In sport, Sydney Roosters captain James Tedesco says Daly Cherry Evans should not shoulder the blame for the club's 19-12 finals loss to Penrith. Cherry Evans accepted responsibility, conceding a 7-tackle set and later missing a field goal attempt. The Roosters now face Cronulla Sharks in a sudden death semi-final on Saturday. And taking a look at the weather around the country today. In Wirrung, Sydney, 17 degrees, windy conditions and partly cloudy. Napaluna, Hobart, 14 and partly cloudy. 25 degrees and partly cloudy in Meanjin, Brisbane. Nambri, Ngunnawal, Canberra, 13 and partly cloudy. 29 degrees with possible afternoon showers in Boorloo, Perth. In Dunya, Adelaide, 17 and partly cloudy. Garamilla, Darwin, 35 and sunny. And in Nam, Melbourne, 13 degrees and cloudy. 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
5: It is 5 minutes past seven here on Joy Breakfast. You're with Brett and Scott for your hump day.
6: Good morning.
5: Good morning, good morning.
6: How are you?
5: I am great,
6: How Scott. Good is, I was saying to Brad before, how good is this weather? It's 7 a.m. and it's blue sky and sunny outside and not pitch black.
5: I know.
6: The vibes are vibing.
2: Except most of the country is partly cloudy. Oh.
5: Do you know anything? Obviously, we really listen to the weather.
2: I had to write. Partly cloudy, partly cloudy, partly cloudy with most of the weather today. And for some reason, it's been so beautiful in Melbourne, but it's literally 13 degrees today.
6: I know, it's very misleading.
2: So
6: it's,
2: and the wind is freezing. So
5: the wind is
2: up,
5: winding?
6: Yeah, the wind is winding.
2: But it's definitely, the last couple of days have been the four seasons in one day in Melbourne.
5: Yeah. Yesterday especially.
2: Yeah.
5: It was so hot and then all of a sudden bucketed.
2: I swam laps yesterday in the pool, full sunny, amazing. And then as soon as I got out, I'm glad I got out when I did, it was pouring rain and like the sky was black. I just enjoyed the spa and enjoyed the view.
6: I know, yeah. We saw the thought picture on Instagram.
5: Well, we've got a great show coming up today and it's actually the last show of the 4 week run with us.
6: I know, it's been so much fun.
5: It has been so much fun. I've really, really enjoyed our chat.
6: We have had a great time. Who knows what the future holds, but yes, you've got Tim back with you next week.
5: Tim's back next week, but because he's, you know, left me high and dry and I just need to organise a break, I'm taking the week off.
6: Have
5: next
6: I
5: week.
6: Just exhausted you that much?
5: You have exhausted me, Scott. Trying to keep up with your pop knowledge is just exhausting.
6: All these pop girlies we've interviewed over the last month as well, you need a break.
5: Speaking of, oh my God, so we were trying to manifest it. Mm. We wanted to chat with a pop girly. Yep. We managed to sneak into the dressing room of the Regent Theatre and have a chat with Samantha Jade on her last week at Pretty Woman.
6: She was, without a doubt, I think over the years doing radio and podcasting, I've interviewed a lot of people, but honestly, hands down, the most kindest, sweetest, genuine person I've ever had the privilege to chat with.
5: Yeah.
6: So, so kind. And just so, like, there's a photo of the three of us and we look like giants next to her. She's so tiny.
5: We also look like trolls next to her. She's just so stunning.
6: You can tell she had all the glam on and we did not.
5: And they said, like, nah, all right, now we're not going to record video because she's not going to be in full glam. And I'm like, well, if that's not full glam,
6: I don't know what it is.
5: Then you know what? She's always going to come out looking better than any of us.
6: But she did have really good lighting in the dressing room.
5: She did.
6: Very good lighting.
5: She did. So we are going to play out our exclusive backstage chat with Samantha Jade in the second hour. But this hour as well, my co-host is calling in.
6: Mm.
5: Tim is, we're going to catch up with Tim from Sydney. He's been gone for 4 weeks, so I'm really interested. We actually haven't had a phone conversation since he's been gone. We've texted a little bit. So I'm interested to see, he was going chasing his comedy dreams. So I want to see if he was able to get potentially onto a stage and do some stand-up.
6: I was going to say, so has he had a stand-up show in Sydney since he's been there? Or we don't know.
5: We don't know.
6: We don't know, okay.
5: We don't know. That was the goal. So we're going to be chatting with...
6: So he's moving... it's like he's gone to Sydney to live out his dream of being a stand-up comedian.
5: Yeah, you know how like they move out to LA to make it big? So yeah, I think that's what Tim's doing. He's moving to Sydney to make it big because there just aren't enough arts opportunities here in Melbourne.
6: I was going to say, there's no comedy places here.
5: No, none. All that and more, you with Brett and Scott here on Joy Breakfast. Send us in your messages as well, 0427 569 949. We'd love to hear from you and what you're up to on this Wednesday morning, but let's get things started. Here is Curious by Hayley Kiyoko.

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5: Hey, yo,
4: hey, hey.
5: Yo.
4: Now, you and I have been a little bit lit up because there's so much going in the world of pop music right now.
5: So many concerts that we are not at, by the way.
4: So many concerts that we're not at, which is so frustrating. I actually don't feel like I know enough about each one because, you know, when like everything's happening at once.
5: Overload.
4: And you're just kind of like looking around. Do I look here? Yep. Do I look here? Where do we start? Because there's three majors.
5: I think we need to start with Pussycat Dolls.
4: All right. So major drama with the Pussycat Dolls. If you're not up with it, they launched as a threesome. Mm. A major tour. It was going to be the US. It was going to be Europe. Couldn't get the ticket sales in the US.
5: Nah.
4: Cancelled.
5: Yep. Gone.
4: Absolutely cancelled. But they just. But the Europe tour, like, sold
5: out.
4: Yeah,
5: Europe. And I think they've always been more popular. They always had more success in Europe and the UK and here in Australia than I think they did in America. Like, great success in America, but I think they just had that little bit more success in the UK and Europe.
4: And I think it's oversaturated there as well.
5: Oh, 100%.
4: Know? Yeah.
5: And also, life is expensive.
4: Life is expensive. Mm-hmm. This whole drama of the Pussycat Dolls, I think I've seen a whole bunch of videos where it's like the whole relaunch just wasn't done right.
5: No, so they originally came back in 2020 with the
4: five of them. Yeah.
5: And React, I think you and I have spoken about this off air.
4: Stop.
5: Absolute tune.
4: So React,
5: I think we need to play that.
4: One
5: actually.
4: Of my top songs. Like, it was more than double. Even a year ago.
5: That,
4: like,
5: was your Spotify still, rap number one.
4: It's still up there for me.
5: Absolute tune. So they came back in 2020. They were going to do a big tour here in Australia, and as well as the UK, Europe, etc. And then obviously COVID happened,
4: yep,
5: and that got cancelled. And then I think there was a lot of legal stuff going on behind the scenes with the group and with the founder. Early last year or late last year, three of them come back. Nicole, Kimberly, and Ashley. Yeah,
4: Ashley,
5: there we go.
4: And
5: then fans were like, well, there's only three of them. That's a bit, you know, because...
4: And it was all about when they went on, what was it, like Sunrise or Good Morning America or something. And they're like, so it's only three of you. And then she was like, and Nicole just didn't have an answer. And it's like, if you're going to come back with a three, and it's all about...
5: We're women as women, and
4: she just had no idea what to say. But if you had a... But then that also opened the door for, like, Carmen and them to say, well, we weren't even asked.
5: Yes.
4: But if they had have said, look, we've decided to come together, we did this for a reason and made up some spin as to why it was a threesome, create a video for Club Song.
5: Which,
4: And do like a single ladies type three-way kind
5: that
4: of...
5: That song, I like it, but I don't love it.
4: Yeah, same. It was phoned in.
5: Because we had React.
4: Yeah.
5: That's the standard I expect for another comeback single.
4: Yes.
5: And it's essentially, I can't hear the other girls on this song.
4: No. I don't even think they're on there.
5: No. No, but... So, they're touring at the moment. The Europe tour has started. And have you heard about the VIP package fiasco?
4: Oh, my God.
5: Okay, obviously, with most tours now, because touring's expensive, so a lot of the way that artists will make their money is by putting on VIP packages, meet and greets, sound check experience. They can charge a bit of a higher price, and that's how, you know, they can make a bit of extra money, right? Because touring's, it's tough out there. The girlie's got to, you know, pay for their...

0: Ashley and Kimberly, who are also in the group, are not present for these meet and greets. So you're going to see the Pussycat Dolls, but you're paying a VIP meet and greet package just for Nicole. And the price, this is where it gets ridiculous. The package is advertised at £856, which is more than $1,600 Australian dollars.
1: For Nicole Scherzinger, like...
0: Yeah. Now, keep in mind, in 2020, when the reunion went on sale,
1: yep,
0: for a full meet and greet with all five members of the group, they were charging $500 Australian dollars. Now, I understand things
1: inflation,
0: have gone up.
1: Babes.
0: Inflation, for sure.
1: Inflation.
0: But to go from $500 Australian dollars for five members,
1: yep,
0: to $1,600 for one member is absolutely insanity.
1: Yeah, absolute insanity. Nope.
0: But people are paying for it.
1: Well, yeah. I mean, I don't think in the US. And I honestly think as well, she's not sharing the money. That's why the girls are like, well, if you're going to do this experience, then we're not going to do it.
0: Oh, Nicole will for sure be on a higher wage.
1: But you know she has ownership of the name now.
0: Does she?
1: Like, her and the original owner, like...
0: What's the original name?
1: I don't know. But that was the whole thing with the tour and what's delayed it, because Nicole wanted, like, ownership of the band, and then the others are employees.
0: Yes.
1: So, that structure has really been enforced,
0: yep,
1: and she's, like... She's manager, babes.
0: Yeah, she's
1: the manager.
0: The manager,
1: babes.
0: She's manager.
1: But I'm manager, though. They're coming up like, please, can I sing on this song? You can't, babe.
0: I'm manager, though. So if anyone knows what that's from, please message us 0427569949 and you'll get a gold star.
1: I feel like we need to play some Pussycat and then come back and talk about the other concerts that we haven't even gotten to yet.
0: I knew this would happen.
1: It's 20 minutes past 7. This is React by the Pussycat Dolls.

0: I was just singing there.
1: I know. We caught the end of that. That was very nice. Do you have a singing background, Scott?
0: I did audition for Australian Idol season 1 and 2.
2: Are you serious? Mm,
0: for sure. I don't think we ever talked about that.
2: We've.
0: And you know, I performed with. I performed with the Sugar Babes. You know that story last year.
2: No.
0: Yes, you do know that story.
2: No, I know that you, like, were a stalker and you, like, followed them
0: around. Well, that's
2: around.
0: Just, that's why I was on stage as a stalker, but...
2: But I didn't know that you... Mm. Is it on YouTube? Your Idol auditions?
0: No, so it was season 1 and 2, but I didn't get... You know how there's multiple stages before you get to the judges? So both were... I got the producer stages.
2: Yeah.
0: But not to the judges when it was like Dicko and Marsha and all that. Didn't get to that. I was, how old? I would have been 15 and 16 or 16 and 17.
2: Bless you.
0: And it was the season. I could have been Guy Sebastian. I was that close, Brett.
2: You know what? It's never too late, Scott.
0: No. But do you know what I do think back to? I'm like, wow, 16-year-old me, and I wasn't a very confident 16-year-old back then either, to just be like, yeah, I'm going to go off on the train at 5 a.m. and go on audition for Australian Idol.
2: Yeah.
0: Why not?
2: Why not?
0: Good on that 16-year-old.
2: Good for you.
0: Yeah.
2: Oh my God. I want to talk to you about that so much more off air.
0: Next segment.
2: We're talking about concerts though. We were just chatting about the Pussycat Dolls and the challenges that they've had on tour, but there's also some other amazing concerts that have been happening and really long awaited concerts as well. I want to talk about Celine. Mm-hmm. She's doing a Paris I don't want to call it a residency, but it is like a series of concerts. And oh my God, does it just make you cry?
0: I did see a clip of her performing My Heart Will Go On, and that was very, because she's had so many struggles.
2: Yeah.
0: And I watched the documentary she did a couple years ago. And that really gave me a lot of love for her, because I can't say I paid that much attention to her, kind of a bit of it. No, like, as in I have, but just a bit of a casual listener.
2: Yeah.
0: That's the way it is a really great Celine Dion song. That's one of my favorites.
2: Yeah. Oh, but I mean, she's the queen of the ballad.
0: Absolutely.
2: When I've just seen some of the clips, but it's just so nice to hear her sing and All By Myself. Mm. And when that was out, like, it's a ridiculously hard song and she sang it, but now, like, you know, with her husband on, it just takes on so much more meaning. And then also now, feeling so alone with the health challenges that she's had, and, you know, touring was her home.
0: Yeah.
2: Audiences, that was her home. And to be able to sing about just like, well, that was taken away from her.
0: Yeah.
2: Imagine her voice was taken.
0: The only thing that you ever know how to do and that you love and you can't do it would be really, really tough.
2: Some really, really evil queens have said that, oh, she's not singing as well as she used to sing. Her vocals aren't vocaling.
0: Why don't you go up there and have a go, hun? Do you know what I mean?
2: Do you know what? Many other people in her position would just chase the catch, go up there and lip sync.
0: Absolutely.
2: She's got so many tracks she should go up to. Being vulnerable, she is giving live vocals. She's giving raw emotion.
0: Yep.
2: She is one of the best singers of a generation.
0: Of all time.
2: Pretty much
0: of all time.
2: And for her to get up there and
0: after everything she's gone through as well, health issues, to be able to still sing. And those songs are
2: high.
0: Like, the stress on her vocal cords constantly.
2: Yeah.
0: Like,
2: Lower the key. Do what you want.
0: Yep.
2: Just come out and be there. Yep. We love you, Celine.
0: We love Celine. You can come on anytime to Troy Breakfast if you're listening.
2: You've got an open invite, Celine. And another one that you and I are particularly excited about, maybe some of our listeners here may not be aware, but I think that they're massive.
0: I reckon they will.
2: Is Mystique.
0: Mystique.
2: With that MTI to the S to the T to the W Q. So yeah, Mystique. What you'd probably know better than me. What is the? Is it a 20-year reunion?
0: 25 years since the release of their debut album, Lickin' on Both Sides. They've been a group that they broke up. Well, they were signed to the record label that signed Victoria Beckham, and then they went bust because of it.
2: Yeah,
0: the record label. Then they disbanded, and then they're the one group that a lot of people have been like, "Can you please get back together?" And we never thought it would ever happen
2: because Alicia Dixon became so successful.
0: Yeah.
2: She's got a TV presenting career. Yep. She was
0: solid.
2: She didn't really, I guess, need it.
0: Didn't need it. But I'm so happy that they've come back together. They did a one night at Wembley on the weekend. It looked incredible. I did have moments. moments. And I think actually, Brett, maybe the first time you and I met in person, we spoke about this because I was like, oh, I want to go to the UK just to see this concert, you know, because you don't know if it's going to happen again.
1: Yeah.
0: It did look incredible.
1: Yeah. It's kind of like that Spice Girls concert that happened or the series of concerts that happened a few years ago. It's like, well, should I go? That may never happen again. And I really think, yeah, Mystique would have been a special one.
0: The best thing I ever did was go to that Spice Girls concert. Yeah, I didn't want to have that regret.
1: Yeah. One thing I did love about the clips that I've seen of the Mystique concert is that they got some people up on stage and they said,
0: to do the Be With Me rap?
1: Can you do the Be With Me rap?
0: Rap?
1: Can you?
0: My time, short time, hook line, let's roll, let's ride. Jumping on the script, we're going to keep this tight. Here we go again upon the raver's rhyme. The mavic you. I can't, I'll keep going. But yeah, I know that rap.
1: I love that. And I love that artists are doing that more. Like the whole Zara Larsson, like making it part of their show to get someone on stage to do the dance break. These people and these fans, like they learn the dances. They sit there and learn the raps. Yeah. And yeah, I love when they celebrate that.
0: Mel C's doing that as well for the Lisa Left Eye rap because she's into it at the moment and she's getting a fan up on stage every show to do the Lisa Left Eye rap.
1: So you've been practicing.
0: I'm practicing. Do you know what I'm manifesting, Brett? She's touring here in October.
1: Yeah.
0: Let's manifest. Let's get an interview with Mel C. Let's manifest that.
1: Shall we?
0: And then we can practice the rap and then I can say like, Mel C, we've got this.
1: We've got
0: invite
1: this.
0: Invite us on stage at the Northcote Theatre.
1: Yeah.
0: Let us do the rap.
1: And
0: I don't know the rap. I
1: maybe,
0: have to learn it.
1: Or maybe you can just come on and do Bryan Adams when you're gone.
0: Oh, absolutely.
1: Easy, easy. You are on Joy Breakfast with Brett and Scott, but my co-host Tim.
0: Yeah.
1: We're just going to check in with him and see what's going on. So stick around on the other side of this. We're going to be chatting with celebrated comedian Tim Little.
0: You're interviewing Tim. That's going to be a role reversal
1: for you.
0: This
1: is really weird going to be interviewing Tim. But don't go anywhere. You're on Joy Breakfast.
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1: 23 minutes to 8 with Brett and Scott. You're on Joy Breakfast and we are very, very lucky to have an esteemed guest joining us. They are a celebrated stand-up comedian. You've probably seen them on the street corner outside the Laird once or twice. Give it up. Welcome to Joy Breakfast, my co-host of 2.5 years, Tim Little.
2: Hey.
3: Good morning. What an intro. Well, how long did it take you to think that one up, Brett?
1: That was all on the spot. That was all on the spot. You were like, make sure you give me a good intro. So I was like, you know, I'll do what I can. How are you, Timmy?
3: I'm great. I've had this whirlwind tour of Sydney and Wollongong.
1: Wow. Yes. We've missed you. It's been a month without you here on Joy Breakfast. The amazing Scott has done an amazing job filling your shoes while you've been away.
4: The big shoes to fill.
3: He has. I've been listening in on my way to the gym in the mornings.
1: Oh, okay. Any notes?
3: Oh, you guys are great. Oh, lots of celebrity gossip. I think that's your brand.
1: Absolutely. I mean, more niche with pop girlies because, yeah, we both tend to connect on that.
3: Yes. And Samantha Jade, how awesome, coming up later on.
1: I know. So, look, Scott loves a pop diva, as do I, as you know. And I said, all right, well, for the next 4 weeks, like, I'll try and, you know, get us something good. We had Nikki Webster 2 weeks ago, which was just super, super
4: and I
1: fun.
4: I thought that was the pinnacle. I thought we couldn't get any better than that.
1: Yeah. And then we managed to talk our way backstage and have a nice chat with Samantha Jade, which was amazing. Really, really cool.
3: So great.
1: Yeah, really cool. Chatting about pop music and chatting about musical theatre. So I was in heaven.
3: In your element.
1: What's been going on with you? I feel like I haven't... We haven't really spoken while you've been away. We've texted a little bit, but what's going
3: Not
1: on?
3: Not at all. I have.
1: Are you still single?
3: Yes. Sydney guys are so fickle, Brett.
1: In what way?
3: Even start.
1: In what way?
3: Hot and cold. Very Katy Perry, Hot and Cold. You know that song?
1: Yeah.
3: You would know that very well.
1: I would.
3: Yeah. It is very much that.
1: Very much that. Okay.
3: In Sydney. Love Sydney guys. Don't get me wrong. If Sydney guys are listening, please don't cancel me.
4: Please don't block me on the apps.
1: And you've been living with mum and dad for the last month,
3: yes.
1: Correct? How's that going? Are you tearing your hair out?
3: Oh, we are a little bit. They have their routines and I like to charge my car in the garage and block the driveway.
1: Oh.
3: Because it's electric, you know, yes. Brett.
1: I do know that you have an EV. Yes. I have heard about the journeys that you've taken in it.
3: Yes.
1: How about comedy? Because you went there with high hopes of making it as an esteemed comedian. You've moved to the big city to, like, chase your dreams.
4: It's like when someone moves to LA from, you know, America, like, going to LA to live out my dreams.
1: Yeah. You're going to Hollywood.
3: Well, as a matter of fact, I scored a gig tomorrow.
1: Wow. What are you going to be doing?
3: I'm going to be doing stand-up at Caged Comedy at Stonewall Newtown.
4: Oh, amazing.
1: Caged comedy. So do you perform in a cage?
3: Well, I was hoping so, and I had framed it up that way. But apparently, I'm not in a cage.
1: What am I going to do? All my jokes are about being in a cage.
3: If people want to donate a cage for the event, I'll happily sit in a cage as long as you feed me beer.
4: I'm sure there's many gays in Newtown that will have a cage handy for you. They can bring it down.
1: Tim may be one of them.
4: Yeah.
1: BYO cage. Awesome. That's great.
3: Yeah, super excited. I checked out the one at the Palms. So Chris played there, Chris Knight.
1: Oh, yes, your comedy mentor.
3: That was a fantastic night. It was very interesting hearing all the different types of comedy. And you think everything is just punchlines, punchlines, punchlines. And then sometimes they just take a bit to get there.
4: What's your, because is this going to be your second gig, I believe, Tim? Have you only done one? So what's your comedy niche? What's the thing that you're doing that maybe other comedians aren't? What's your thing?
3: Oh, sex jokes.
2: So, okay. No one's done that before.
3: No, never.
1: Original. But do you know what? If fangirling over pop divas is our brand, then sex jokes really are yours. So, you know, stick with what you know.
3: Is funny. My parents are probably coming.
1: Oh.
3: And my family.
1: Oh.
3: Are probably coming to the event. And some of these things are going to go straight over their heads. And some are going to be better. Like, did you actually do that or are you making it up?
1: have they listened to your content, like some of your more spicier content on like hide and seek and things like that?
3: Oh, no.
1: No?
3: No, they have not.
1: Okay.
4: So it'll be a learning experience for them. Education.
3: Yes. They might find a bit about my childhood and what I used to get up to in secret.
1: It's bonding.
4: Tim, we just had a message come through from Little Jays and they've just said, just pop down to the tool shed on Oxford Street. I'm sure they've got a cage for you there.
3: Oh, look, I've already got cages in the wings, everyone.
1: I've got plan B's and Susan.
3: I've been going to all the leather events and meeting all of the people. So, yeah.
1: Oh, okay.
3: Connecting with community.
1: Love that. Mm. Love that for you. Have you been keeping up with the latest in music and pop music? Because there's been a huge event in Australian pop music happening recently. Are you up with it?
3: I have not. Oh. I have been going clubbing, though.
1: Well,
4: they might be playing this in the gay clubs.
1: You will. I'm sure you'll be hearing this in the gay clubs. We've been breaking down this because Danny Minogue and Nat Bass.
3: Oh, I know this.
1: Were teasing single, and we were like, "What is it? What are they doing? Yes. A cryptic little video, a cryptic little picture, but it's all out, and it is a smash."
3: Can I just say they both love reacted my comments on Insta.
1: Well, I do have to share as well.
4: Oh, here we go. Wow, that's nice, but
1: no.
3: And Nat has followed
1: recently.
3: You.
1: I know that she follows the main Joy 94.9 account. However, the Joy Breakfast Instagram account recently got a new follower, one Ms. Danny Minogue. Mm-hmm.
3: Love it.
1: In the last week. So we've been making a big song and dance about this song. We've got to play it again. And I believe that Thursday breakfast, maybe even tomorrow, is going to be a Rogue Traders interview.
4: I think so.
1: Here on Joy Breakfast. So very, very excited about that. This one here is Dirty Dirty Disco by Rogue Traders featuring Danny Minogue.

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0: 8 minutes to eight on Joy Breakfast with Brett and Scott here for your hump day.
1: Hello. Again, how good to wake up on a Wednesday and you hear us. I just think that's such a privilege and an honour and a joy.
0: I think it's also a joy to hear this song, Ray, Amma, and Absolutely.
1: I've not heard that before. That was a very good song.
0: That was a great song. I'm going
1: to add that to my playlist.
0: Add to playlist.
1: Add to playlist.
0: Tick.
1: Add to cart.
0: Done.
1: Yeah.
0: You've been a bit of a busy bee in the last week because we went backstage and chatted to Samantha J.
1: It's been a big week for the celebs.
0: You went and saw Pretty Woman again.
1: I did. Yeah. Should we talk about that now or after the Sammy interview?
0: Let's talk about that after.
1: Yeah, we'll talk about that after because there's a bit of a... It kind of leads from the interview we did. But
0: you also... You're a big Traitors fan.
1: Love.
0: And... That was the finale last week.
1: Yeah, so there's a bar that, not sponsors, so I won't mention the name, but Reese Nicholson owns a comedy club in the city, which I actually didn't know. Him and his husband own this comedy bar in Bourke Street.
0: Comedy Republic.
1: Comedy Republic, there you go. Well, you said it, not me.
0: It's a queer-owned business.
1: Queer-owned business, support local. And
0: Come on anytime, Reese.
1: Yeah, absolutely. love Reese. They were lovely. But they've been doing Traitor watch parties every Tuesday, Wednesday night.
0: Unofficial.
1: Unofficial. Yeah,
0: This is not a Traitor's watch party.
1: With Reese and
0: Nate Falvo.
1: Nate Falvo, who used to be a Joy volunteer back in the day.
0: Also from Northern Suburbs,
1: There you go.
0: Yeah.
1: I didn't know that.
0: Yeah.
1: And anyway, so they've been doing these watch parties and they've been, most nights they've at least had maybe one or two cast members come in. Kirby's been going quite a lot because I think they live quite locally as well. Gamble's gone to a few. And I had never gone to one and my friend Shane was like, you've got to come to the finale one. It's going to be big. There's going to be a lot of cast there. I'm like, great. All right, let's go. So I went and honestly, there's probably majority of the cast were there and it was just this like little room upstairs and you watch the show and then Reese and Nay sort of commentate throughout the show. So you don't really get to like watch it like with peace.
0: Yeah. I've watched Drag Race screenings like that. And you know what? You can always go back and rewatch an episode if you want to hear every little bit.
1: Yeah.
0: But hearing the behind the scenes, like, oh, they only edited that bit in.
1: Well,
0: And getting like the fresh moments of the people who actually filmed it was brilliant.
1: Yeah. There was one moment where there was something that Reese was doing on screen and Reese was like, I was really high when they filmed this. Which loved. But so Gamble was there. And you know, you and I, we love a housewife.
0: Gamble bro, one of my favourite Real Housewives of Melbourne.
1: Yeah, who we did try to get on the show.
0: It just didn't work out.
1: But God bless her.
0: She responded and then we kind of were talking to like Channel 10 and then we were like...
1: Didn't pan out.
0: It just didn't end up happening. There'll be times.
1: But anyway, Gamble, as we know, we love Gamble because Gamble is very much... in their own world. I would love to be in Gamble's world, to be honest. It seems like a nice, calm place to be or chaotic place. But we're you know, Reese and Nath are on stage and they just called out, Gamble's brought a drone. She's got a drone in her handbag. And we're all like, why? Like, why do you have a drone? And she wanted to fly the drone in the bar.
0: In that small room. No, Gamby.
1: But whenever someone tried to ask her why, there was no answer as to why she had a drone in her handbag. It's like Mary Poppins, like, pulls out a drone. And then after the show, we went down to the bar and all the cast were just mingling. I was chatting to Kirby, who was lovely, who, spoiler alert, it's been a week now. Like, if you haven't seen, Kirby was the winner. Well, it's been a week. Like, come on. So, you know, sorry to anyone who was trying to catch up. She was lovely.
0: Yep.
1: Spoke to Reese. They were lovely. I think had like little chats with a few other people. Kira was there. Kira was from the Bachelor. They had a few champagnes. They were very loud.
0: Yeah.
1: And having fun. One of the twins was there. But Gamble, I tried to get to her and I think I was texting her, I'm like, oh my God, Gamble's here. She's brought a drone with her. I need to try and get to her. And you're like, well, just tell her that why didn't she come on our show?
0: I was like, get your mic ready. Yeah, like, go and record some sound parts.
1: But I just couldn't get to her, unfortunately. But later on, when I got home, my friend Sam, who was still there, he loves a reality show moment. So he does a podcast about reality TV. So he was like getting to everyone. There's a photo of Sam and Gamble, and Gamble's just got the drone and she's holding it against her head. But there's still no context as to why she bought the drone. But then she posted an Instagram reel. Did you see that?
0: I saw that, where she was like at home filming herself
1: with the drone,
0: and it's like flying up, like, just
1: in her living room,
0: less than a meter in front of her head. And I'm like, oh my god, that thing is gonna just fly into her and take her out, like.
1: And the way she posted it, like a Facebook mum, where there was just no context at all.
0: It was like, where's the on button? Like, it was a bit that. Oh, we're going to hear it on the news. Real Housewife of Melbourne star Gamble Bro injured in a freak drone accident her own home.
1: Oh, my God. It was so funny. But I expect nothing less from Gamble. And, I never got to actually speak to her, but highly entertaining regardless.
0: Yeah. Amazing.
1: And still don't know why she had the drone. Still don't have the answers.
0: Oh, God. Hilarious. Well, stick around. We have got our exclusive backstage chat with Samantha Jade coming up in the next hour. We've also got Brad coming up on the other side of this with the news. Don't go anywhere. You're on Joy Breakfast with Brett and Scott.
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14: Joy News. Good morning. Brad Cresswell with you for Joy News at 8. Saudi Arabia has lifted security alerts issued across several areas, including the holy city of Mecca and the second largest city, Jeddah, following a week of attacks by Iran-alleged fighters. Authorities did not immediately report whether any projectiles had landed, and no group immediately claimed responsibility. Yemen's Houthi movement has claimed several attacks on Saudi Arabia over the past week. Pauline Hanson has apologised for describing Indigenous Australians as the most primitive race on Earth during a podcast last year. However, the One Nation leader stood by her view that Indigenous culture was primitive compared with that of English settlers. Monash University populism expert Benjamin Moffat says the comments are unlikely to surprise those familiar with her political views. Gaza health authorities officials say at least 2 Palestinians, including a child, have been killed and 7 others wounded in Israeli airstrikes in northern Gaza. The Israeli military says it targeted a militant in the Sheikh Ridwan neighborhood. Witnesses say a second strike hit near people who had rushed to help those caught in the first attack. Pauline Hanson has dismissed concerns that One Nation's proposed migration cuts could push Australia into recession. The policy aims for more people to leave Australia than arrive, but has not been modelled for its economic impact. Senator Hanson says she would be willing to have that Parliamentary Budget Office examine it. Australian coal producer New Hope says disruptions from the Middle East war is prompting Asian countries to reconsider switching from coal to gas. Chief Executive Rob Fisher says concerns about gas supplies and shipping routes are influencing those decisions. He argues Australian coal offers a more secure supply option than some overseas gas sources. Victorian health authorities are warning Mpox cases are rising, with 52 cases reported since the 1st of August. The virus spreads mainly through close contact, including sexual activity, with men who have sex with men and their partners most at risk. Symptoms include a rash, painful skin sores and fever, and people with symptoms are urged to get tested even if they've been vaccinated. Free vaccination is available for eligible people at risk, with two doses recommended for the best protection. In entertainment, Jean Smart has won her fifth Emmy for playing comedian Deborah Vance in Hacks, taking her career total to 8 Emmys. She becomes the first performer to win Best Comedy Actress for every season of a show's run. Noah Wiley also won his second Emmy for his role as an emergency department doctor in The Pitt. Sydney Roosters captain James Tedesco says Daly Cherry Evans should not shoulder the blame for the club's 19-12 finals loss to Penrith. Cherry Evans accepted responsibility after conceding a 7-tackle set and later missing a field goal attempt. The Roosters now face the Cronulla Sharks in a sudden death semi-final on Saturday.
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14: And taking a look at the weather around the country today, Immerung, Sydney, 17 degrees, windy conditions and partly cloudy. Nepaluna, Hobart, 14 and partly cloudy. 25 degrees and partly cloudy in Meanjin, Brisbane. Nambri, Ngunnawal, Canberra, 13 and partly cloudy. 29 degrees with possible afternoon showers in Boorloo, Perth. Into Dunya, Adelaide, 17 and partly cloudy. Garamilla, Darwin, 35 and sunny. And in Nam, Melbourne, 13 degrees and cloudy. 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
0: 5 minutes past eight on Joy Breakfast. You're with Brett and Scott on your Wednesday.
1: Good morning.
0: Good morning. Good morning. And
1: we got a big hour.
0: We've got a big hour.
1: Sammy Jade.
0: Sammy Jade, if you're just joining us, we had the pleasure of being invited backstage at the Regent Theatre last week. Samantha Jade and the cast of Pretty Woman finished up their run of shows. So it's no more. You're going to hear all about the amazing, amazing show that they do, how much fun that they had. But it's too late.
1: It's too late. If you missed out, you missed out.
0: You have missed
1: out. You had over 300 shows you could have gone and seen, and it's done.
0: And it's done. But we got all the gossip as Samantha Jade was finishing up her run. We chatted to her about music. We chatted to her about theatre rituals.
1: I asked about absolute deep cuts. Like, if you know me when it comes to pop music, I'm not going to ask the generic, what's your favourite, like, song? I went deep into the discography of Samantha Jade, and I feel like she appreciated it.
0: Yeah. And if we're going to tease it, I think your absolute marker of success was when she said the words, oh my God, you are an OG.
1: Yeah. And it's also when afterwards she's like, can you send me the link to this thing you've just talked about? Because I have no idea. And then she did actually very kindly message me the next morning, and she was like, yeah, well, you'll hear the interview, you'll know what I'm referring to. But it was like, yeah, I went deep.
0: Awesome, awesome. But lots coming up this hour. We're going to play a bit of Zara Larsson now, Crush, but don't go anywhere because our chat with Samantha Jade is coming up on the other side of this.

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5: And the time's arrived, so we've been teasing our Samantha Jade interview. We were very, very lucky last week to be invited backstage into Samantha Jade's dressing room at the Regent Theatre.
6: They're just sentences you never thought you'd say in your life, hey?
5: Right?
6: Someone messaged me after I sent a friend of mine the photo and he was like, looks like you're in her wardrobe. I'm like, well, we were.
5: We literally were. Like, we were all just sitting around in the dressing room. It was a really great chat. Let's just get into it. This is our exclusive chat with Samantha Jade on Joy Breakfast.

0: She is an ARIA award-winning pop powerhouse and X Factor champion. She's just wrapped up being whisked around Rodeo Drive as Vivian Ward in Pretty Woman the Musical. And in October, she will be headlining the Gay Out Block Party in Brisbane. We have snuck backstage at the Regent Theatre to kiki with the woman herself, Samantha Jade. Welcome to Joy Breakfast.
1: Oh my gosh, thank you. I love Joy. I love Joy so much.
0: Oh, well, thank you so much for chatting to us and inviting us into your dressing room.
1: Yes, here it is.
2: Gorgeous. Very intimate.
1: It's giving dressing room,
2: right? It's giving dressing room.
0: Look, you're at the end of this really huge run right now. What version of Samantha Jade are we getting? Is it like exhausted theatre kid? Is it emotional end of the run, Sammy? Are we still just fully pop star as always?
1: I mean, always. That's the number one. Oh, God, I haven't been my pop star self in a while because I've been my MT self, right?
0: Yeah.
1: I feel like, yeah, emotional, Sammy, because, I mean, it's been... This has been one of the best experiences of my life. I truly... You know when you... There's times in your life you get, you know, dealt these cards and you're like, that, it's either that's too hard, I'm too comfortable, that's too hard, or it's like, jump in. And that's what this role was for me. I said yes, and then I said to my manager, I need to pull out, I have done the wrong thing. And he was like, no. And I was like, I can't do it. And it's just such a reminder that you can do anything you put your mind to, and it might just be one of the best experiences you'll have. So I'm just so glad I ended up saying yes, because I loved it.
2: Because is this your first like stage debut? Like, you've done acting before,
1: yeah,
2: like, you know, Beneath the Blue, iconic movie.
1: Oh my God, I can't believe you said that.
2: You're talking to two gays here, Samantha. There's more to come. Don't you worry.
1: Resume. Yeah,
2: we
1: yeah.
2: know the resume. And of course, Home and Away, which maybe in like some weird way, kind of like is like similar to this.
1: Well, yeah, listen, I played a sex worker, as we know. Oh, yeah, typecast. But I had never done musical theatre.
2: Wow.
1: But I am a musical theatre fan. Like, I go to every show. I've always watched the shows. Like, I've always been a fan. I just would go and think, I can't do that. That's too hard. That's acting, singing, dancing all at once in the two-hour, like, slot. And they've already done it before that day or, like, seven times that week. It's insane to me. And so I was always like, too hard. And then I signed on to this and I was like, maybe I can do it.
2: Because also, like, we've both seen the show. I'm fresh. I saw it last week.
1: Oh, you did.
2: And, like, your character does not get a breath.
1: No.
2: It is constant.
1: Yes.
2: So how you manage? She's never off.
1: It's a lot, actually.
2: Yeah.
1: But, you know,

0: this little perfume over here. My mum used to say that perfume, and this is so true, she's like, when you're going to a bad thing, like a funeral or, you know, to get results for something, never wear a scent. But if you're going on a, you know, a holiday or a good thing, get a scent for that occasion. And so this is my Vivian scent. I only wear this as Vivian. So I can't wear it now.
1: Because it'll just bring back memories of like, oh, I'm not doing it this week.
0: Yes, it will. It will.
2: I love that you attach scent to memory. That's just so nice.
0: Isn't that nice?
1: That is. Because if you think about it, you smell coconuts or water, you think of the beach.
0: Totally.
1: Right?
0: Yeah. So whenever scents you smell that scent. Scents are so powerful. Yeah. Totally.
3: I imagine Vivian's just got a really cheap and nasty perfume.
0: I know, this is the thing.
3: I mean, it probably develops over the course of the show.
0: This perfume is from her Beverly Hills era. It's Tom Ford.
1: This is Rodeo Drive, honey.
0: Totally. This is post.
3: Now, it's a massive, massive role. Yeah. You have absolutely done it justice. What can musical theatre Sammy do, if I may call you Sammy, that pop star Sammy couldn't do before?
0: Oh, my gosh, 8 shows a week. I think that that's the biggest thing. I mean, you know, because I would do gigs and shows and, you know, if we went on tour a few times. Like, but that's like a show a night. And at the most, I would do, say the morning show in the morning and then maybe like a afternoon performance and then like a club gig at night. That would probably be my biggest. But then you have the next day off.
1: Yeah. And those club gigs are like 2 in the morning.
0: Yeah. But they're your set. You lower the key if you need. You go, yay, to the audience. You sing that part if you need.
1: Yeah.
0: The thing about this is there's none of that. You got to sing it the right way. You have to say all the lines the right way. You have to do all the big notes. There's no changing. You know, it's the same every night and 8 shows a week. And everyone used to say to me, you're going to do 8. And I was like, yeah, that's what everyone else does. I'll do it. And then I did it and I was like, oh my God, why did I say yes to that? But I'm so glad that I have, because it's a real challenge. One of the hardest things I've ever done and so rewarding, because now I can say that I've done it.
1: Well, now we can expect the Samantha Jade Eras tour, 3 hours.
0: Yeah.
1: Like
0: yeah.
1: coming soon.
0: 3 hours and 8 of them.
1: Non-stop.
0: Imagine. That's how I do it now.
1: 8 shows a week. Yeah. MCG. Yeah. Can't wait.
0: That's it. Let's get it done.
1: Yeah, I love it. What would you say, like, the music in the musical is incredible. Bryan Adams did a great job.
0: He did.
1: And as I said, you just don't catch a break. What Samantha Jade song from your back catalogue do you think could fit into the show?
0: That is a great question. My gosh. Probably Soldier.
1: Yes.
0: Right? Because when she leaves Edward.
1: Yes.
0: She's like, don't you want to be my soldier? Like, don't you want to not just like have me on the boulevard still, or living in your hotel in LA and you're in New York, you know?
1: How do we make that happen, Sammy?
0: How do we put that in the last show, the Sunday night show? Oh, my gosh, imagine how fun.
1: Yes. I was also going to say Always in one of the romantic scenes. You could Always in there.
0: That actually works. It's got a bit of like a 90s vibe to it. Yeah, that works.
4: Joy Breakfast.
3: That was part one of our backstage exclusive with Samantha Jade. Don't you just love her spot?
1: Oh, so, so good. Unfortunately, she didn't get to sing Soldier in the show before Sunday, unfortunately.
3: But seeing as, you know, she did recommend it, that it would be a good fit, I think it's only fitting that we play a little bit of Soldier by Samantha Jade. 23 minutes past 8 here on Joy Breakfast with Brett and Scott.

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0: 29 minutes past 8 on Joy Breakfast. You are with Brett and Scott, and we are about to play part 2 of our backstage exclusive interview with Samantha Jade.
4: And if part 1, if you thought that was good, part 2's even better.
0: Even better. So going back to the Regent Theatre, the final week of Pretty Woman, Samantha Jade gave us all the goss. Here it is.

0: You are in final week of shows.
1: Yay.
0: Are you in that kind of crazy final week where it's like all the rules go out the window? Are we creating chaos? Is some maybe Sammy Jade, like Soldier, going to come out in the show?
1: I mean, imagine. I'm getting so much trouble. It's not my show. Like, that's the thing about it, you know. No, I'm respecting the show. But what I am is super emotional. Like, Michelle and I, who plays Kit, we do this scene where we say goodbye to each other every night. And, you know, we've done it so many times and it's fine. This week, every time I look at her and I say, you and I will always be friends, I go to this immediate crying. Like, I don't have to act anymore. I'm just crying. And then she looks at me and we're both like, oh, my God, this is the last week. And then even with Ben, I turn around and I say, it's our last day, remember? Like, so it's a line in the show that has always been something that we were like, this is going to be really hard at the end. And now we're here. So, yeah, there's a lot more emotional. I feel like the audience, my manager Tom came last night. He's seen it a million times and he was like, I've never seen it this emotional. He's like, you could feel it. Like, it was palpable from the audience. It was, I could feel the scenes way more. And I was like, I know, it's because we're really sad.
2: And because you've lived and breathed this for what?
1: A year, yeah.
2: So to let go of that,
1: when you've really
2: just consumed it, is going to be a big come down.
1: Oh, God, yeah. And I'm the kind of person that like really throws everything in. Like, I don't, oh, I'm half here and I'm half there. I'm like, I'm all in. And so, and I love that about my things I get to do in my life, you know, the projects I get to take on. But this one really does take over your life. So it has been my life for a year.
2: Yeah.
1: You know, I haven't really gigged. I haven't really done stuff outside of it. So I'm really going to miss it.
0: And it is a lot more, theatre is a lot more of a communal experience,
1: yeah,
0: than touring.
1: Yeah.
0: I mean, you may say that it can be a bit more of a lonely experience because, you know, especially a headline tour where it all lays on your shoulders.
1: Yeah.
0: You've got to make sure you're healthy.
1: Yes.
0: Really, like, the whole production lies with you where even though you're still a star of this show, you've still got a whole ensemble supporting you.
1: Oh, my gosh. And incredible covers.
0: Yeah.
1: Like, incredible covers.
2: Yeah. I actually saw last week.
1: Did you see
2: Artemis? Yeah, on Thursday.
1: Isn't she amazing?
2: And I was like, obviously, would have loved to see you.
1: Can we get some tickets? Is there any left over for tonight?
2: Don't stress. Do not stress.
1: There's got to be some left over for tonight.
2: But she was amazing.
1: Oh, she's unbelievable.
2: So good. And me and my partner were like, she was incredible. And and the girl who plays Vivi, you're the best friend?
1: Yes, Kit, Michelle.
2: Yeah, Michelle, sorry,
1: she's unbelievable.
2: So good.
1: I know. Yeah. And that's the thing about something like this is I think, you know, because in my world, like, if I can't do a show, like, the show's off. There is no one that can.
0: Yeah.
1: This is so amazing. You've got people that literally know the role and they're so talented and so amazing. And what I'm lucky with is I have these two beautiful girls. There's two covers. You saw Artemis, who's amazing, and Kiara also is incredible. Those two girls are so supportive. I can ask them anything. They're not like, what do they call? They call them hunger studies. That's a thing.
0: Hunger studies?
1: Hunger studies is a thing.
0: As in like the ones behind you with the marbles.
1: Yeah,
0: that.
1: Exactly.
2: Oh, my God.
1: They are not that. They are the sweetest. They're like, we need you to be on. What can we do for you? Like, and we just love each other. Like, us three, we've got this beautiful friendship. So, yeah. Very lucky there.
0: Amazing. Looking beyond, which is sad to do, I know. But we're really excited because it has been announced that you're going up to Queensland.
1: Yes.
0: You're going to be headlining the Gay Out Block Party in Brisbane next month.
1: I can't wait.
0: You've been a gay icon for a very, very long time.
1: Thank you.
0: Was there a point in your career where you realised, I've got the gays? they're here. They're mine. I got them.
2: Right now.
1: I'll tell you. This is that moment. I'll tell you when it was. I did. So What You've Done to Me came out.
2: Yes.
1: One of my very first shows, if not my first, right after, was the Beresford in Sydney.
2: Of course.
1: And I rocked up and they were like, we just want you to do a set. And I was like, great. And I only really had What You've Done to Me. I didn't really have any other songs at that point, right?
2: Honey, but we'll talk about that.
1: The ones that you know. But I didn't have it, like, you know. So I was like, okay, I hope for the best here. Go out on the stage. They were like, we just want to let you know it hasn't been this packed in so long. And I was like, what? I got out there, everyone knew every single ad lib, which is mind blowing to me. ad lib of the song, every background, everything. And it was just so amazing. And then I came off stage and the amount of people that came up to me and were like, we just love you. We've known you since Step Up, Turn Around. I was like, what? These are songs I put out like 20,000 years ago. And they just knew my story. And the community has just always been so kind to me and so uplifting to me. And truly, why I'm still in this job. I always say this. Yeah. It is the LGBTQIA plus community that has kept me in my job.
2: The gays have got you.
1: We have got you. And I have them.
2: Now, Sammy, speaking of music and talking about things prior to the X Factor, I would like to think that I'm a bit of an OG Sammy fan. Like, I'm talking like Step Up. I'm talking the Jive Record days.
1: Oh, my gosh.
2: If there was a song from your back catalogue that if a fan mentioned it to you, you'd be like, oh, they are like an OG. What would that be, do you think?
1: I mean, probably Turn Around, because that was my first song that I ever released on Jive.
2: Yeah.
1: And I had like a Fringe. No, I brought back the Fringe. That's right, I brought it back.
2: Yeah, you had the Fringe in the video.
1: They brought it back. Yeah, I did. Yeah. X Factor, they made me recut it. I'd grown it out and they made me recut it. But it's okay, it worked. But yeah, Turnaround was one of my favourite songs I ever recorded. And I don't feel like anyone heard it. But then some people come up to me and they say, I love that song. And I'm like, oh, that's right. I forgot about it.
2: The whole other life that you had before that.
1: It's a whole other life. Yeah.
2: Yeah. Well, I'm going to, I feel like I might shock you with this one. So I'm going to say two that I would say to you. So first of all, Secret was like number one on my iPod in 2009.
1: Oh my
2: like,
1: God.
2: Music video for that. If you haven't seen it, Brett, you need to see it.
1: It's a good one. It is. That music video is great.
2: It's great.
1: Yes.
2: And not on streaming. Very criminal.
1: Oh, isn't it?
2: No.
1: Oh, my God.
2: Sort that out. So
1: okay,
2: you've got a week off next week.
1: People.
2: Sort that out.
1: Do have a week off. Yeah.
2: And there was another one. Now, it was never released, but I always go back to it because it was a track that you performed in Vegas in 2005 called Breathe.
1: Oh, my God.
2: And it's so old school R&B. Like, I think the guys who wrote with Kelly Rowland wrote the song?
1: Yeah, it was, his name was Bert. He was actually married to Brandy at that, I know.
2: Okay.
1: I was waiting for her to come to the studio. She never did. I was like, that's why I'm here mostly. Breathe. Yeah. Oh, my God. Yeah. And I performed it.
2: You did.
1: That's right.
2: It looked like you were at some conference.
1: I was at a conference.
2: I don't know what it was.
1: It was the Sony, because I was signed to Jive, which was essentially Sony. It was the Sony Electronics Conference. And they were like, we have a gig for you. And I was like, great, I'm going to Vegas. How fun. And then it was the Electronics Conference. But a gig's a gig. A gig's
2: What's
1: a gig. But do you know
2: conference?
1: What? There was also someone else who performed at that was huge. Like a really, really big band that ended up going like, I'll have to look it up and tell you another time. But it was someone really famous.
2: Amazing. Well, that song, it was never released. Criminal.
1: I know. It's that like, was a great song.
2: The vocals are vocaling on that song.
1: Oh, thank you. Yes, some good backgrounds
2: they
1: on
2: are.
1: That one. Thank
2: yes.
1: you.
2: Of course.
1: I cannot believe
2: I
1: you know
2: you,
1: that.
2: I told you, Sammy, the gays know.
1: You've got me.
2: That's why we've got you.
1: I appreciate that so much. Thank you.
0: I guess wrapping up, you've spent so much time in Vivian's world. Congratulations on an absolutely amazing run in Pretty Woman.
1: Thank you.
0: Are you itching to get back to music?
1: I'm excited to start writing.
0: Yes.
1: This has been really inspiring.
0: Yeah.
1: Even playing her has been really inspiring, like things that she goes through and friendship and love. Like there's been some, you know, even just her and Edward's situation. I haven't really written about things like that. So it's been inspiring in that way. I think this next record won't be as personal. Mm. It might be a little bit about her journey and some things I've learned. But yes, I'm going to LA and I'm going to write. I'm putting a month in the calendar just to go record. So I can put out a new EP,
2: fabulous.
1: Which will be out next year. Yeah.
0: Amazing.
1: Yes, for sure. Need some new music. It's been a while. I'd breathe 2.0. Yes, absolutely.
0: Well, I think that's basically all that we've got time for.
1: Thank you so much for coming.
0: Thank you so much for inviting us in here. There's very few artists that will actually, you know, invite us into their spaces.
1: Of course. Don't be silly. Anytime.
0: Thank you so much for spending time with us.
1: Thank you, guys.
0: Again, congrats on the run.
1: Thank you.
0: And you can catch Sammy Jade October 4th headlining the Gay Out Block Party in Brisbane.
1: Yes, I can't wait to see you there.
0: Thanks for your time on
1: Thanks,
0: Joy Breakfast.
1: Guys, thank you.

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0: That was Repeat Offender by Stilla. It is 13 minutes to 9 here on Joy Breakfast. You're with Brett and Scott.
1: Yo, now Brett, breaking news. I've just been scrolling on the Instagram in between breaks, and I've just seen...
0: Stop the press. Throw out the run sheet.
1: We did have other things we were going to talk about, but I'm like, no, this is more important, Brett.
0: Way more important.
1: Breaking LGBTQI plus news. Kelly Rowland and Cheryl Cole, they've just been announced as the new judges for The Voice UK next year.
0: Yes,
1: and
0: I
1: so
0: did see
1: in,
0: that.
1: They're in Manchester filming at the moment, and Kelly and Cheryl just popped down to Via, which is a queer bar in Manchester, and they're just sitting in the bar, and Kelly Rowland just starts singing When Love Takes Over.
0: Stop.
1: Yeah. It's complicated.
0: That's just the way it goes. Wow.
1: Can you imagine?
0: Oh my God, I would die. Love that song.
1: Just chilling out at a gay bar, and here's a mic, Kelly. Just start
0: here's
1: singing.
0: Here's a mic.
1: And Cheryl's just sitting next to her.
0: And I'm sure she's like, oh no, I'm not warmed up. Yeah. I'm not warmed up. Like, because she's just got one of those voices. She can just do anything, Kelly.
1: How good. I'm very excited for... We were talking about... I love Cheryl Cole, by the way. We just need to touch on that. Just love her.
0: Cheryl Tweedy.
1: Cheryl Tweedy.
0: Just Cheryl now.
1: Just Cheryl. She doesn't need the Cole.
0: Babes.
1: Do you know that quote where she was on Graham Norton and... They were talking about how, because she got divorced and Cole was her ex-husband's name, and Katy Perry. Very different people.
0: Yeah.
1: The Pricey. Was like, you don't need that Cole, honey. Just Cheryl.
0: I love it. And like we're scrolling as we speak, but yep. Cheryl also belted out a little bit of
1: Fight for This Love, which is also a tune.
0: Oh, so good.
1: Yes.
0: So good. Wow.
1: But Call My Name is my favorite Cheryl song.
0: Is it?
1: Yeah.
0: Is it? I love Promise This.
1: Great.
0: And love. I love also Adele's Live Lounge version of Promise
1: This. Oh, yes.
0: So good.
1: What an honour that was for Adele to sing Cheryl's song.
0: I know.
1: I also love Let Go. Was it Let... No, Let You. It was like her last single.
0: Yeah.
1: That was a good one. You're like, I have no idea what I'm talking about.
0: No, honestly, if I heard it, I reckon I'd know it, but...
1: I think we might have it.
0: Let Go.
1: Yeah. No, Let You.
0: Oh, Let You.
1: Yeah, Let You.
0: I was going to put What's Her Name on When Love
1: Kelly.
0: Takes Over.
1: Oh, we could do both.
0: I had it all ready to go. I'm doing the buttons and I'm talking at the same time.
1: I know. You're doing well. You're doing wonderful, sweetie.
0: I am. We haven't had any challenges this morning at all.
1: Also, we should touch on while you're searching for that.
0: No, it's not there, Let You.
1: Oh, I will be having words. The Samantha Jade interview, so good.
0: Yes.
1: Very kindly, Sammy in the interview would have heard, because I mentioned I didn't see the show with her in it.
0: You had the understudy on, who was also amazing.
1: Absolutely fantastic.
0: Shout out to Artemis.
1: Artemis, yes. Great job. But Samantha was like, no, like I'll sort you out with a ticket. I was like, no, it's so fine. Don't stress about it.
0: She was like, this guy's been following me since turnaround.
1: Since 2005.
0: Get him a ticket. It's the best I can do.
1: But very kindly, I don't even think I'd gotten home yet. And she'd sent the ticket.
0: Oh, yeah.
1: And
0: management had just emailed the ticket straight away through.
1: Yeah. And I saw it. And she is incredible to hear her sing those songs. Such a good job. I did go and thank her after the show. And we had a little chat. And yeah, she's just really, honestly, one of the most kindest, nicest people I've ever met within the industry.
0: Yeah.
1: So thanks, Sammy, for letting us hang out.
0: I was a little jealous when I got your little... You texted me right after, like, a little selfie.
1: Well, I didn't want to be... Because she said to us when we were leaving, she's like, if you see the show tomorrow, come see me after
0: she
1: stage
0: did.
1: Door. And
0: you don't want to be one of those people.
1: And look, no disrespect for those people, because like I've definitely, for some people, I definitely would, you know, if you're a real fan of musical theatre, I think it's a great way to support as well. But I'm like, I don't want to be that person. But I was like, I need to thank her because it was very kind of her to do that. So I did wait for the stage door, but yeah, and she, we had a good chat.
0: Have you seen they're really even, especially in Broadway now, they're really elevating the stage door experience.
1: It's like a red carpet. It's like a VIP meeting. It's a Nicole Scherzinger meet and greet.
0: Nicole Scherzinger $1,500 meet and greet backstage rituals, babes. But yeah, they're like, but it's literally cordoned off because they've got some massive, massive stars who are doing theater now. You know, you see videos of like Cynthia Erivo and Jonathan Bailey. And Rachel Ziegler, all of these that are, you know, starring on Broadway, Nicole Scherzinger.
1: Well, I mean, if you can meet, I mean, if you can do a Nicole Schwarzenegger meet and greet, sorry, backstage stage door for free versus paying nearly $2,000.
0: Yeah.
1: I mean, you're going to take it, right?
0: Exactly. Exactly. No, but it's all cordoned off. And I was talking to you a little bit earlier about Meg Stalter.
1: Yes.
0: Hi, gay.
1: I didn't know. And I feel like I'm a bad gay because I didn't know they had become such a thing.
0: Oh, she is massive. So, we just had the Emmys last night.
1: Yes.
0: And so I really feel like Meg is just taking the piss out of, you know how like Gaga at the time, it was like, what is the most outrageous thing she can wear? Like, she always created moments. She does it, but in a comedy way. She just went to the Emmys.
1: Mm.
0: Body painted in gold, dressed as an Emmy with giant, like, and it's so big and theatrical. And the reason I bring Meg up is because she also has been starring in Oh Mary on Broadway.
1: Oh, yes. I've heard a lot about this show.
0: And her stage door, it's like a skit. She will come out and she will be like, hey, everyone, I'm unveiling the cover art for my new album. And it's a full, like, skit. She's acting the entire thing out. It's just really, really funny. And I just love how – I think they're kind of realizing now theatre is such a live experience, but people aren't going just to watch the show.
1: Yeah.
0: They want to have the pre-show dinner. They want to, you know, have the mingling beforehand. Even the stage door, like, how can they make it more immersive and get those people? So
1: this is this is the next big thing. But line up at the stage door and get those autographs, people.
0: Get those autographs, baby. You are with Brett and Scott here on Joy Breakfast. We're gonna hear some ads and we'll be back to wrap up just after this.
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4: You are with Brett and Scott here on Joy Breakfast. It's 4 minutes to nine. That is the end of our time. Make sure you head to the Joy Breakfast podcast.
5: Yes, the semi interview is going to be out in literally minutes.
4: Minutes. It's scheduled to
5: moments
4: post. The
5: away.
4: Entire interview is going to be online if you have missed it. Also, give us a follow at Joy Breakfast on Instagram. You'll get all of our updates from all of the teams.
5: Yes. Yeah.
4: Including what I believe is a tease for tomorrow's interview, which is going to be Nat Bass and James Ash from Rogue Traders.
5: I believe so. Big week for the pop girlies.
4: Big week. Before we wrap up, I just want to take this moment to thank you, Scott, filling in for Tim for these 4 weeks. I've just had so much fun. I've had so many compliments from so many people who said, I've been listening to the show. You guys sound great together. I really like Scott and you guys do a great show together.
5: So keep the compliments coming, everyone.
4: Stop. No. Whoa. Don't
5: little
4: on
5: me. No, honestly, Brett, it's been so much fun and I think it's been really good for you and I. We've gotten to know each other a little bit more, which has been great.
4: As I said, someone who I see online and I'm like, we like the same things. I feel like I can kiki with you.
5: Yeah.
4: And this was a really nice opportunity.
5: And how
4: to
5: good.
4: Do that.
5: I'm really happy with what we've been able to do those 4 weeks, chatting to Nikki Webster, chatting to Samantha Jade, Umbra. You know what I mean? Like, we've had some really good chats with good people as well. But just to hang out with you and do the show with you has been so much fun. And hopefully, who knows what the future holds? Maybe we'll do something together in the future.
4: Exactly. I'm sure Joy is a big place. And there's a lot of things that need to get done here. So
5: yes.
4: Yeah.
5: But I'm excited to. I get a sleep in on Wednesdays for a bit. I'll be back on daytimes with ads from next Wednesday.
4: Easy done. You've got Brad Cresswell with the news on the other side of this, and then you've got Little Jace taking you into Joy Daytimes, giving you Australia's most uplifting music mix. But first, we just chatted about her little pop-up in the UK.
5: Breaking
4: it's Kelly Rowland. This is When Love Takes Over.

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1: Good morning, Brad Cresswell with you for Joy News at 9. Saudi Arabia has lifted security alerts issued across several areas, including the holy city of Mecca and the second largest city, Jeddah, following a week of attacks by Iran-alleged fighters. Authorities did not immediately report whether any projectile had landed and no group immediately claimed responsibility. Yemen's Houthi movement claimed several attacks on Saudi Arabia over the past week. Pauline Hanson has apologised for describing Indigenous Australians as the most primitive race on Earth during a podcast last year. However, the One Nation leader stood by her view that Indigenous culture was primitive compared with that of English settlers. Monash University populism expert Benjamin Moffat says the comments are unlikely to surprise those familiar with her political views. Gaza health officials say at least two Palestinians, including a child, have been killed and seven others wounded in Israeli airstrikes in northern Gaza. The Israeli military says it targeted a militant in the Sheikh Radwan neighborhood. Witnesses say a second strike hit near people who had rushed to help those caught in the first attack. Pauline Hanson has dismissed concerns that One Nation's proposed migration cuts could push Australia into recession. The policy aims for more people to leave Australia than arrive, but has not been modelled for its economic impact. Senator Hanson says she would be willing to have the Parliamentary Budget Office examine it. Australian coal producer New Hope says distribution from the Middle East war is prompting Asian countries to reconsider switching from coal to gas. Chief Executive Rob Fisher says concerns about gas supplies and shipping routes are influencing those decisions. He argues Australian coal offers a more secure supply option than some overseas gas sources. Victorian health authorities are warning Mpox cases are rising, with 52 cases reported since the 1st of August. The virus spreads mainly through close contact, including sexual activity with men who have sex with men, and their partners most at risk. Symptoms can include a rash, painful skin sores, and fever, and people with symptoms are urged to seek testing, even if they've been vaccinated. Free vaccination is available for eligible people at increased risk, with two doses recommended for the best protection. In entertainment, Jean Smart has won her fifth Emmy for playing comedian Deborah Vance in Hacks, taking her career total of Emmys to 8. She becomes the first performer to win Best Comedy Actress for every season of a show's run. Noah Wiley also won his second Emmy for his role as an emergency department doctor in The Pitt. Sydney Roosters captain JM Tedesco says Daly Cherry Evans should not shoulder the blame for the club's 19-12 finals loss to Penrith. Cherry Evans accepted responsibility after conceding a second tackle set and later missing a field goal attempt. The Roosters now face the Cronulla Sharks in a sudden death semi-final on Saturday.
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1: And taking a look at the weather around the country today, in Morung, Sydney, 17 degrees, windy conditions and partly cloudy. Nepaluna, Hobart, 14 and partly cloudy. 25 degrees and partly cloudy in Meanjin, Brisbane. Nambri, Ngunnawal, Canberra, 13 and partly cloudy. 29 degrees with possible afternoon showers in Boralu, Perth. In Tadunya, Adelaide, 17 and partly cloudy. Garamilla, Darwin, 35 and sunny. And in Nam, Melbourne, 13 degrees and cloudy. 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

week. Yes, and I'm Little Jace, bringing you the non-binary bisexual chaos to your ears this morning. And I'm a little bit loud. I've moved all the screens around by accident. Can't see a thing. Everything is good. Everything will work fine. Let's start off your wonderful day with 30 minutes of back-to-back amazing tracks on Joy 94.9. We have got Eilish with Not Forever. We got Becky Hill. We got Enrique Iglesias, because that's what we need, something from 2010. Jessica Malboy with Burn. This is a UK radio edit. Absolute bringer. Absolute banger. We got Jimmy the Queen. We've got Peter Robinson, but right now let's kick it off with Cher from the Heart of Stone album from 1989. You know, sometimes I wish I could just turn back time.

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1: And welcome back. 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I'm Little Jace, bringing you the non-binary bisexual chaos to your ears this morning because it is Bisexual Awareness Week that starts today and goes all the way through to the 23rd. What's that? 7, 8, 9, 9, whatever day the 23rd is. I think that is actually Tuesday. It would stand to reason, wouldn't it? Hey, this morning I've got a great question for you. You can ask me anything about bisexuality. 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It's kind of a pseudo free-for-all question thing. Tell me, ask me anything you want about Bi Visibility Day and we'll try and see if we can answer it. But right now, we've got some music coming up for you. We've got Jamie Miller with Baby Doll. It's Jamie Miller is a bisexual Welsh singer and songwriter. We've got Cat's Eye with Pinky Up. We love Pinky Up. It's a great song here for at Joy. But right now, we've got One Direction from the Made in the Morning History, Made in the Morning album. It is a great song called History on Joy 94.9.

That was Wafia with a 2025 remix of the 2024 release of Crystal Ball by Wafia. Crystal Ball, that was the Bag Raiders remix. And just before that, you heard one of my all-time favourite songs, Adam and Steve by Erica Vickman. And it's a song about celebrating community wherever you are. It's probably going to be one of our biggest gay anthems, I reckon, coming up. I've got Mikto with Thank You, with there's no rap in this version, which is probably good because I don't like rap. I'm not a fan of rap at all. But right now, we got from the 50 Ballerinas album, it is Jiggets and Venby with Seeing Stars on Joy 94.9.

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4: 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Plus, we go back to the movies, the 90s. 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

0: is Joy Daytimes, Australia's most uplifting music mix. You're with Lil Jace.
1: You are, and it's not even quite 10 o'clock yet. Goodness me, I don't know how we managed to get there to 2 minutes earlier. Actually, yes, I do. I figured that out now. Ignore me. I'll see if I can play a great song for you later. I'm going to hopefully pop it on for you soon. But I have been asking you the question this morning. Actually, I'm not asking the question. You're asking the questions this morning. You can send me any question you like about bisexuality because it is Bi Visibility Week. And that is a week that happens between the 16th and the 23rd of September every year. It started in 1999. Can you believe that? And it ends on the 23rd of September with Bi Visibility Day, and all around Australia there will be a whole lot of celebrations, pardon me, and it really shines a big light on the history, culture and community of our multi-gender attracted community here in Australia. I did have a message in from Bigsy saying, I love that it's Bi Week. Just wondering if there's any bi-specific groups or activities around that I could join, especially when I move in very straight circles. Yes, you can actually. If you jump on the Book of Faces and you'll find the Bi Plus Pride Victoria group, that's with the plus symbol. They have got events happening this week which are going to be a whole lot of fun. Vic Bears will be celebrating Bi Week as well. Melbourne Leather celebrated Bi Week on Friday night. It was a whole lot of fun. But you can join those groups. They are all they're not specifically gay because they all are very inclusive now. Vic Bears is definitely very inclusive now, which I'm really enjoying. Many bisexual guys can feel really comfortable going there to them as well. And Melbourne Leather, of course, are very inclusive with both male and female as well. Goulburn Valley Pride and Gippsland Pride all have events this week as well, which is going to be good for you. So if you want to check out those groups, you can definitely find out more about what's happening here in Victoria. Last night, actually, Bi Plus Pride had a forum at Thorn Harbour, and it was quite great fun to go there and listen to see all about what services were being offered in Victoria for bisexual people or bi-pan people. Let's kick on with the music, but you can still send me text messages. You can send me your favourite puns as well. Please don't forget, you need to send me puns because I love them and I definitely want to be able to play this for you whenever a pun comes in.